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3: All right, tonight the title of our sermon, actually it's more of a teaching and kind of an encouraging word, being the first Wednesday night of the year, but it's called Ruling and Reigning and Not Complaining. Look at your neighbor and go, Ruling and Reigning and Not Complaining. All right, you know, there is room for legitimate complaining, all right? And all the women go, oh. Right? Because there is room for legitimate complaining. But if we let this deadly disease of attitude complaining loose, it can conquer us. Complaining can take over your life. It can actually destroy you and leave you without anything. How do I know that? Because I read it in the Bible, and that's what happened to the children in the wilderness. Nobody wants to take along a complainer, right? Nobody wants to promote a complainer. Nobody wants to live with a complainer. That's one thing for sure. And nobody wants to be a partner to a complainer. And nobody wants to even hang around a complainer. Complaining leaves you out of more opportunities than you can possibly imagine. Now, if you're wanting opportunities this year, I encourage you highly not to complain. And it's biblically based. If you complain, you will lose opportunities. It will take over you and grab you by the throat. If you don't think complaining is bad, as I said, we can look at the children of Israel in the Old Testament. They're typical of all of us, but their story just happened to get in the Bible. Amen? God forbid that all of our stories get in the Bible. I'd rather read about theirs, OPE, other people's experiences, than you have to read about mine. The story says the children of Israel were slaves in Egypt. And Egypt is a type of the world. And so they were a part of the world. Not just in the world, but they were a part of it. You can be in the world and not actually be a part of it. And that particular circumstance will allow you not to be as much of a complainer. Amen? If you know something is temporary, you can usually put up with it. Isn't it true? All right? So God performs a series of these dazzling miracles in the wilderness, and he gets them out. Now they have their freedom, and they're heading for the promised land. You know, that's what God did to most of us. We were in the world, right? And we had a lot of sin in our lives, and God freed us from the bondage of sin, freed us from the devil's control over our lives, and we really didn't change a whole lot. Because change is a process. Can I get an amen? And if you don't stick to what cleans you up, if I bath today, but I don't bath ever again, that bath isn't going to last very long. Amen? So we need to get re-cleaned up, or as Apostle Joe always says, recalibrated. All right? There's a tragedy in this story, though, of these children of Israel, because from the very first day, they started to complain. From day one. Now, we got a new year here. January the 8th. New month. Number 8, new beginnings. 14, 10 is to accept or reject. 4 is rule or reign. So we've got an opportunity in a new month, at a new beginning, to rule and reign, because that's what God called us to do in this new year. So I don't believe this particular sermon is by accident. I believe it's by divine appointment. And if you're here, I believe you're here by divine appointment. To have a new beginning, a new start, at the new month, the new year, to accept or reject ruling or reigning. They griped about their food. Well, you're not going to get to do that much because you're going to start a fast, right? But no doubt somebody will complain because they're fasting. All right? But the Bible tells us we're supposed to wash our face and not even let anybody even know we're fasting. Amen? And we're not so, oh, it's such an excuse, man. I'm fasting. No, Daniel looked better and was smarter. His face had more color in it. I mean, he was wise and he was fasting. So we have no excuse. Everybody say no excuse. They had just been delivered from slavery, and now they're complaining about the food. They whined and cried and griped about the water. I don't know about you, but if I was in the desert, I'd just be glad to have water. Amen. All right, in the desert, they had water to drink, but it didn't taste good enough to them. Then they whined and complained about their leadership. They'd just been delivered from slavery by their leader, and yet they complained about their leader. They complained that it was too hot, that it was too cold, that it was too far, that it was too difficult, that it was too rocky. They whined and cried for years, 40 to be exact. And finally God said, you know what? I've had it. Trip canceled. Now, I don't know about you, but when I have a trip planned, I get all excited. And if my whining and my complaining, all of a sudden God goes, trip canceled, I'll be a little disappointed. Especially when I heard that there were grapes so big they had to put them on pieces of planks of woods, and two men had to carry out the clusters of grapes. And it was a land flowing with milk and honey, and now, trip canceled. It'd be like having a trip to Aruba, all expenses paid, trip canceled, right? The story says that they died in the desert and they never reached the promised land after all that trouble. I believe the story teaches us two things. Everybody shout two things. Number one, indulge in complaining long enough and you'll get your future canceled. I'm going to shake that bush again. Indulge in complaining long enough and you'll get your future canceled. Future promotions and future opportunities. Even God himself, number two, can only take so much complaining. Complaining is not for the winners in life. You must focus on what you can do, not on what you cannot do. And you must focus on opportunities, not difficulties. Remember I told you the joke about the two shoe salesmen who the ship capsized and only two survived, and they got on an island and the guy called home and he goes, get me out of here. They're barbaric. Nobody wears shoes. Another guy, he's calling home and he goes, send all the shoes you can. Nobody wears shoes. So difficulties can become opportunities, but it depends on what's in us and what we're looking at. Amen? So we need to focus on the opportunities, not the difficulties. When you do this, you will not only inspire yourself, but you'll be an example for somebody else to follow. Jesus said, follow me. Come on. Life in business is like changing seasons. You cannot change the season, but you can change yourself. We just had a really cold snap. I can't change that cold snap, but I can change what I wear. So the season is not as harsh on me. So I can wear a good attitude so that life's not as hard on me. Therein lies the opportunity to live an extraordinary life. The opportunity that you can change yourself. The greatest step, I believe, towards success is self-confidence, and that only comes through Christ. The greatest builder of self-confidence is self-esteem, and self-esteem comes from doing daily things you know you should do. Sometimes your self-esteem will start to soar when you make some critical decision, a decision that maybe is a hard decision for you. Maybe it's to walk a new road. Maybe it's to talk a new talk. Maybe it's to give tithes and offerings and you've never done that before. Maybe it's to live a sanctified, holy life. Maybe it's to cut off a relationship. Maybe it's to cut off technology because it's now ruling your life instead of assisting you in living your life. See, what you want this year will pull you like a magnet. Write it down. What you want will pull you like a magnet. See, purpose is stronger than an object. It's the what for. And that is powerful. And so the more that you start to describe in detail what you want, it'll start to stir your emotion, and then it'll get into your intellect. Finally, it'll saturate your soul, and then as your soul is saturated, it will get into your spirit. And that thing that you want will become so powerful because the what you want it for is more powerful than the object. See, if you want to just go on a fast to lose weight, I promise you, this will be the hardest fast you've ever been on. But if your what for is more important than a diet, because the first three letters of diet is die anyway, right? But if the what for, what are you fasting for? I don't know about you, but I want to have more authority in the spiritual realm. I want to have more, hallelujah, anointing to heal the sick. Amen? So when I fast, I'm not fasting for apostle or for the sake of fasting. I'm the purpose, the more I think about it, God, I want to hear you better. God, I want to live a life that is more pure, more sanctified, more holy, more righteous. I want to be a greater example. I want people to be able to say of me when they said, like Daniel, wow, his countenance is brighter. He is more wise than the others. We can tell that he's been with God. So guess what we're going to do? We're going to worship the God of Daniel. Wouldn't that be awesome that people would say to you and I, they want to serve our God because they see our life? You know, the biggest jokes, I mean, seriously, when I got into ministry, I gained 40 pounds. Seriously. Because everything it seems like that we do in ministry is surrounded with food. Now, really, you could probably say that just about America's in general. All right? So, when you're working towards a goal, it's not so much just that goal, it's the what for. Amen? Many people ask somebody, are you working? Are you working? Most of the time that means, do you have a job that you get paid for, right? I want to ponder this question as a reflection of whether or not you are functioning and flowing, emphasis on functioning and flowing, in the purpose and plan for which you were created. Are you working what God created you for? Now, you can do that and still have a job. But I'm talking about the purpose and the plan of God for your life. If you flip on a light switch and the light burns out and then it's no longer working, if you get in your car and it starts, but then it won't go in gear, it won't work. If you go to a vending machine and it takes your dimes and your quarters or your dollar bills or your $5 bill and doesn't give you back a soda or your change, you know what we say? It's not working. And what we really mean is it's not functioning for which it was planned to function. When anything we encounter is not going exactly what we bought it to do or what we expect it to do, we get frustrated because it's not working. And I want to ask you right here at the beginning of the year, because we have an opportunity to change, are we frustrating God? Because see, if we're not working, if we're not functioning and flowing for the plans and purposes for which God made us, then I'm sure he's frustrated because we're not working. You might say, well, I got a job. You know, I got a job in the church. I'm doing a good job at my job. Are you functioning in the plan and purpose of God?

how old you are, no matter how many years you've had, the same New Year's resolution, it's never too late to start following God's agenda for your life and work the works of Him. While working can be defined as actively engaging in paid work, working is more defined in the dictionary as performing an intended purpose. Performing an intended purpose. Emphasis on intended. Amen? You've been given a unique combination of gifts, talents, and abilities along with a one-of-a-kind personality. Is there anybody in this church that says, oh, you're just like so-and-so? No. We could say, you remind me a little bit of, you know, or you act a little bit like, but no one in this church is an exact copy of anybody. So we're an original, we're one of a kind. This combination was not an accident, but everything that you have within you, as well as everything that you've experienced, was for God's purpose. Even the bad, because God works all things for good. Listen to what Romans 8:28 says. And we know that all things works for the good for those who love God and are called according to His purpose. See, we're talking about plans and purpose. You will be so frustrated if you're not working the plans and purposes for which you were created. You'll say, I hate this job. Take this job and shove it. Because you weren't created for it. You don't have the personality. You don't have the gifts. You don't have the talent. And so you'll become very frustrated. If a Coke machine tried to be an airplane, we'd never get off the ground. Amen? I just made that up. That was pretty good, wasn't it? Perhaps you've been unclear about your purpose. And if you're unclear about your purpose, let me help you a little bit tonight. And write this down on your paper. Trace your passion and your pet peeve. And that'll lead you to your purpose. Because purpose is often is attached to your ability, purpose is often attached to your ability to provide a solution to a problem or issue that pricks your heart. What pricks your heart? Ignorance in people pricks my heart. Not lack of education. I can deal with that. But ignorance. In other words, not knowing how to take care of themselves or protect themselves or feed themselves or to provide for their children. Elderly people that are mistreated, that pricks my heart. Don't mistreat the old or the young. Every time I think about that, it brings tears to my eyes. Why? Because that's connected to my passion. So my passion leads me to my purpose. Train young women to love their children and not to abort them, to feed them, to clean them, to clothe them, to raise them in the admonition of the Lord. And then elderly people, take care of them. Do not abuse them. Love them. Don't make fun of them. But I'm asking you tonight, what's yours? Because everybody is an original with gifts and talents and callings. The abused can become an advocate for the abused. Former victims can help others gain victory. The once chained can become champions for a cause. Take time to do an honest evaluation of whether or not you've been working. If you realize that you're not functioning in the role that God intended for you, then this is the season to start aligning your life with God's perfect plan and purpose for your life. Because when you align your life to Him, now He can begin to flow through you and anoint you for what you've been called to do. But if you don't align yourself properly, I always say, don't get out from this underneath the spout where the glory comes out. Stay there. Stay there. Will it always be comfortable? Absolutely not. Because there's an adversary, the devil, who goes about seeking whom he may devour. But you can say, no, you may not. Amen? Amen? See, you are a rarity. Pray for God to give you clarity on how He wants to use your rarity. You can reach people other people cannot. You can do things. I can't draw at all.
Brianna can draw, Jimmy

0: can draw, lots of people can draw really well. Do what you do well. Amen? So, Pastor Ina, how can my future be brighter and bigger than my past? Right here at the beginning of the year, how? Alvin Dark, former Major League Baseball manager, used to say this: there's no such thing as taking a pitcher out. There's only bringing another pitcher in. In other words, don't look back at bad pitches, the walked runners, the mistakes and the errors of the past. Instead, focus on the next pitch and how to get out the next batter until the last out of the inning. The only thing that matters is the next pitch. This mindset is crucial not only to the effective sports management, but to effective life management. In other words, right here at the beginning of the year, don't think about what you didn't do, what you should have did, what you could have did, what you would have did, what you might have done, what if this would have happened, what if that would have happened. Focus on the next pitch. One time God literally told me to tell my husband, God's pitching, but you ain't swinging. And you know what? I believe that we could say that for a lot of us. God's pitching. But you know what? We're out there in left field doing this because we're not supposed to be in left field. We're supposed to be on the what is it called? The batter's mound? Pitcher's mound? And we're supposed to have the bat in our hand ready to play. Can you tell I'm not a real baseball fan? Need a little help from Scott tonight. Hallelujah. But the best thing about the future, Abraham Lincoln said, is that it comes one day at a time. Thank God the future doesn't overwhelm us all at once. Thank God it comes one day at a time, because when it's coming one day at a time, we can plan for it. Amen? Many aspiring authors wish to know the key to becoming a good writer. And you know what they're told? Write every day. What is it that you want to do? Do a little bit of it every day. Set a timer for 15 minutes. I get overwhelmed with doing certain tasks. And so I have to literally, it sounds crazy, but I put a timer on and say, I'm going to go in there for 15 minutes. And I'm going to tackle that. And you know what I'll do? I'll set it for 15 minutes and I'll go in there and I'll be so caught up in doing it that when the timer goes off, I don't want to quit. It was the getting started that was hard. The future is that time when you'll wish you had done what you aren't doing now. Let me say that again. The future is that time where you wish you would have done what you aren't doing now. See, if you have a picture of you doing something and you're not doing anything to get there, you'll never get there. God planted a beautiful picture for the children in the wilderness, the promised land. But you know what? They didn't keep their eyes on the promised land. They didn't keep their words on the promised land. They didn't keep their heart and their soul and their passion on the promised land. They looked at their present circumstances and situations and they became complainers, overwhelmed because they couldn't see how to get there. They couldn't see what God saw. But you know what? If God told you something, you have to believe you receive it, and then you just walk in it like you own it already. Because in reality, faith says we do own it already. Hallelujah. Amen. The saddest summary of life contains three regrets: I could have, I might have, and I should have. We cannot undo the past, but we can shape the future, and we can start right now. Our past mistakes have real consequences that we must address. Being treated unfairly leaves us with pain that we have to process through. Come on. However, we often add to the misery of the missteps or prior mistreatment by allowing remorse or resentment to haunt our mind in the present. Forgiving others and showing grace to others releases us of the baggage of the past and frees us to work on a brighter future. Amen? So, I'm going to say this. 2014, it will be easier. It will be easier. It'll be easier to indulge yourself than to deny yourself. Come on. It will be easier to indulge yourself rather than to deny yourself. 1 Corinthians 1:29 says that no flesh should glory in his presence. Matthew 16:24 said, then Jesus said to his disciples. Now notice, these are the close-up guys. These are his people. If anyone desires to come after me, let him deny himself, take up his cross, and follow me. Everybody say, take up my cross. Galatians 5:16 says, I say then, walk in the Spirit, and you shall not fulfill the lust of the flesh. So it will be easier in 2014 to indulge yourself rather than deny yourself. But if you deny yourself rather than indulge yourself, your future will be brighter. Okay? Here's another thing that's going to be easier: to refuse your cross rather than take up your cross. It'll be easier. Matthew 16:24 said, "Then Jesus said to his disciples," again, the people closest to him, why is it us, the ones that love him, that he's always talking to? Because why bother talking to the ones that don't? He says this, "Then Jesus said to his disciples, if anyone desires to come after me, let him deny himself and take up his cross and follow me." Matthew 10:38, "And he who does not take up his cross and follow after me is not worthy of me." And then Luke 14:27, "And whoever does not bear his cross and come after me cannot be my disciple." Cannot be my disciple. So will 2014 be easier? Yeah, easier to indulge ourselves rather than deny ourselves, easier to refuse our cross and take up our cross, and easier to be prideful than to be humble. Psalm 73:6 says, "Therefore, pride serves as their necklace, and violence covers them like a garment." There's a bunch of them in Proverbs. Listen to these. Proverbs 12:15, "The way of a fool is right in his own eyes, but he who heeds counsel is wise." Proverbs 15:25, "The Lord will destroy the house of the proud, but he will establish the boundary of the widow." Proverbs 16:5, "Everyone proud in heart is an abomination to the Lord. Though they join forces, no one will go unpunished." Proverbs 16:5, "Everyone proud in heart is an abomination to the Lord." Proverbs 16:18, "Pride goes before destruction, and a haughty spirit before a fall." Proverbs 29:23, "A man's pride will bring him low, but the humble in spirit will retain honor." Isaiah 14:12-14, "How you have fallen from heaven, O Lucifer, son of the morning. How you were cut down to the ground, you who weakened the nations. For you said in your heart, I will ascend into heaven. I will exalt my throne above the stars of God. I will sit in the mount of congregation on the farthest sides of the north. I will ascend above the heights of the clouds, and I'll be like the Most High." Prideful rather than humble. Jeremiah 50:31 says, "Behold, I am against you, O mighty haughty one, says the Lord of hosts, for your day has come, and the time that I will punish you." Obadiah 1:3, "The pride of your heart has deceived you. You who dwell in the clefts of the rock, whose habitation is high, you who say in your heart, who will bring me down to the ground?" And then we go to the New Testament, speaking of being prideful rather than being humble. In Matthew 23:12, it says, "Whoever exalts himself will be humbled, but whoever humbles himself will be exalted." God tells us all the way through his word how to have a good year, how to have a good life. Amen. Where to start, what to think, who to hang out with. Romans 1:22 says, "Professing to be wise, they became fools." Professing to be wise. 1 Corinthians 3:18 says, "Let no one deceive himself." I think self-deception's the worst. "If anyone among you seems to be wise in his age, let him become a fool, that he may become wise." So it'll be easier to refuse the cross than take up the cross. It'll be easier to be prideful than humble. It'll be easier to indulge ourselves than deny ourselves. It will be easier to rebel than to submit. Listen to a few scriptures here. 1 Samuel 12:15. Easier to rebel than to submit. "However, if you do not obey the voice of the Lord, but rebel against the commandments of the Lord, then the hand of the Lord will be against you, as it was against your fathers." Deuteronomy 5:9. "You shall not bow down to them nor serve them, for I, the Lord your God, am a jealous God, visiting the iniquity of the fathers upon the children to the third and fourth generations of those who hate me." Jeremiah 14:20. "We acknowledge, O Lord, our wickedness and the iniquity of our fathers, for we have sinned against you." Hebrews 13:17. "Obey those who rule over you and be submissive, for they watch after your soul as those who must give an account. Let them do so with joy and not with grief, for that would be unprofitable for you." And then, 2014, it'll be easier to run than to grow. So 2014, it will be easier to indulge ourselves than to deny ourselves. Easier to refuse our cross than take up our cross. To be prideful rather than be humble. To rebel rather than to submit. To run rather than to grow. Jonah 1:3. But Jonah rose to flee Tarshish from the presence of the Lord. He went down to Joppa and found a ship going to Tarshish. So he paid the fare, went down into it to go with them to Tarshish from the presence of the Lord. Psalm 139:7, where can I go from your spirit? Or where can I flee from your presence? 2 Peter 3:18, but grow in the grace and knowledge of our Lord and Savior Jesus Christ. To him be the glory now and forever. Amen. And then finally, it will be easier to procrastinate than to instantly obey. I don't know about you, but when I go through these, I don't want it to be easier in 2014. Because it was easy for the Egyptian children, or the Israelite children, when they came out of Egypt, it was easier for them to just obey and go into the promised land. But you know what? It was easier than that to simply complain rather than to just hold and bite their tongue and say, you know what? This is a temporary condition. I don't want it to become a permanent existence. All right? To procrastinate rather than to instantly obey. Isaiah 47:11. Therefore, evil shall come upon you, and you shall not know from where it arises. Any trouble shall fall upon you, and you'll not be able to put it off. And desolation shall come upon you suddenly, and you shall not know it. Deuteronomy 11:26-28. Behold, I set before you today a blessing and a curse. The blessing, if you obey the commandments of the Lord your God, which I command you today, and the curse, if you do not obey the commandments of the Lord your God, but turn aside from the way which I commanded you today to go after gods which you have not known. 1 Samuel 12:15. However, if you do not obey the voice of the Lord, but rebel against the commandment of the Lord, then the hand of the Lord will be against you as it was against your fathers. And finally, Job 36:11-12. If you obey and serve me, they shall spend their days in prosperity and their years in pleasures. But if they do not obey me, they shall perish by the sword, and they shall die without knowledge. So, it will be easier to do a lot of things in 2014 than it was in 2013. Come on. But what can you really expect in 2014 if you're obeying God and you're asking God, you know what? I'm not going to complain. Hallelujah. I'm going to go on. You can expect new problems, new pressures, and new possibilities. Write it down. New problems, new pressures, and new possibilities. Luke 5:36-38 says, then he spoke a parable to them. No one puts a piece from a new garment on an old one. Otherwise, the new makes a tear. And also, the piece that was taken out of the new does not match the old. And no one puts new wine into an old wineskin, or else the new wine will burst the wineskin and be spilled, and the wineskin will be ruined. But new wine must go into a new wineskin so that they're both preserved. Now, when I read that, I got happy because I thought, you know what? New problems, new pressures, new possibilities. If there's going to be new problems and new pressures, I want to be a new wineskin, amen? So that I don't bust or break. New problems will require creativity. Write it down. New problems will create or require creativity. Proverbs 18:15 says, the heart of the prudent getteth knowledge, and the ear of the wise seeketh knowledge. When you have a problem in 2014, if you'll seek God, that shows you're wise. Hallelujah. And a lot of times he will give you the solution to the problem. And let me tell you something. The more solutions that you have to problems, the more money you make. Amen. The more friends you have. Amen. You know, the wiser you become. And wise, when you're wise, you're sought after. All right? Ephesians 4:23-24, talking about new problems that will require creativity, says, and be renewed in the spirit of your mind. Did you know your mind has a spirit? So you have to be renewed in the spirit of your mind, and that you put on the new man, which after God is created in righteousness and true holiness. So people laugh and they say, you can't solve the problem with the same mindset that you created it, right? And then they also say the definition of insanity is to keep doing the same thing over and over again, trying to get a new solution or a new ending to something, right? So I have to put on the new man and say, you know what, God, I can't do this without you. And I really need a solution to this. I'm tired of going around like the Israelite children in the wilderness. Help me, God, to see things differently. Amen? Creativity. Say this with me. Say, I have a creative mind. God created me in his image. So I am creative. Amen. So new problems. You can expect that in 2014. But they're going to cause you to be creative, not complaining. Amen. Then you can expect new pressures. All right. And that will require a new conviction. When pressure comes, you can quit or you can hold on to your convictions. Listen to Romans 12:2. And be not conformed to this world, but be ye transformed by the renewing of your mind, that you may prove what is good, acceptable, and perfect will of God. Isaiah 40:31. But they that wait upon the Lord, hallelujah, shall renew their strength. They shall mount up with wings of eagles, hallelujah. Run and not be weary, walk and not faint. Get your mind renewed so that you can have some conviction about yourself, because when the pressures come, it's to get you to say uncle. That's what the devil wants to do. He just wants to get you to say uncle. But if you are, you know, strong in what you believe, you're not going to say it no matter what. If you think you'll die for Christ, you won't unless you're living for him. Psalm 19:7 says, the law of the Lord's perfect, converting the soul. You know, I'm getting ready to go to Croatia, and I got out my adapters, because if I don't, when I go to a foreign country, I will burn up my hair dryer, I will burn up my phone charger, I will burn up all my electrical devices. I know better. I have to get a converter. Some of us are burning out because we're not converting ourselves into what God would have us to be, so that the power source of God can flow through us, so that we can work the works for which he created us instead of burning out. Amen? Psalm 19:7, the law of the Lord is perfect, converting the soul. The testimony of the Lord is sure, making the wise simple. Hallelujah. 2 Corinthians 1:8-9. This is Paul talking. For we would not, brethren, have you ignorant of our trouble, which came to us in Asia, that we were pressed out of measure, above strength, inasmuch as we despaired even our life. But we had the sentence of death in ourselves, that we should not trust in ourselves, but trust in God who raises the dead. Amen. See, when you get the word of God on the inside of you, when these new problems come, you'll just be creative, because God will flow through you. You'll be able to convert that pressure into a new conviction, and then guess what? New possibilities will come. Hallelujah. And those new possibilities will require new courage. But my Bible tells me those that have faith are as bold as lions. Amen. Amen? Hosea 10:12 says, sow to yourself in righteousness and you'll reap in mercy. Break up your fallow ground, for it's time to seek the Lord till he come and rain righteousness upon you. Isaiah 43:18-19. Remember not the former things, neither consider the things of old. Behold, I do a new thing. Woo, that's a place to shout hallelujah. I do a new thing, and now it shall spring forth. Shall ye know it? I will even make a way in the wilderness and rivers in the desert. When you don't know what to do, hallelujah, when your soul has been converted and the power of God's running through you, you will have all kinds of courage. Amen? Creativity, conviction, and courage. I say that's God's extreme makeover. Amen? He desires that for your life in 2014. And here's the picture, the problem, and the plan. Are you ready? Come on, it's only 8 o'clock. Shake yourself up, all right? Here's the picture he has for your life, his desires, functioning and flowing in the purpose and plan for which you were created. The works that you were created for is for you to be able to produce fruit. See, evangelism is taste and see that the Lord is good. So can I come get a bite out of your life and it be good and me go, I want some of what you got? Or is my biting into your life like biting into a lemon and going, oh, I don't want any of that, right? So let's look at the picture. Galatians 5:22-23. But the fruit of the Spirit is love, joy, peace, long-suffering, gentleness, goodness, faith, meekness, temperance. Against such there is no law. Amen? So here's the picture. God wants us to be fruitful this year. Whether we're under pressure, whether we've got problems, whether, you know, things are easier to not do than they are to do. But the problem is, if we do that, then we'll not be producing any fruit. All right? Listen to what Galatians 5:17 says. For the lust, the flesh lusts against the spirit. Isn't it true? And the spirit against the flesh. And they're contrary to one another, so that you cannot do the things that you would do. Okay, here it is. The flesh lusts against the spirit. You know how the flesh wins? When you feed the flesh, and he's stronger than the spirit. Here's how the spirit wins. When you feed the spirit, and the spirit's stronger than the flesh. And see, the only way that you can feed your spirit is with spirit. When you feed your flesh, you're eating flesh. You're eating the flesh of another animal. You're eating the flesh of a tree, the fruit. It's even referred to as the flesh. But when you eat of the spirit, hallelujah, your spirit starts to grow on the inside of you. And then when your spirit gets strong enough, your spirit tells your flesh what to do. See, that's one of the things that we're doing during this fast, is we're going to feed our spirit. If you're just not eating, but you're not feeding yourself the Word of God, you know, at the beginning of the year, what have I said for the last 17 years? Get to read the Bible through in a year and do what? Read it through in a year. And it's broke down. It tells you January 1st. You know January 1st, that's the one you read. Get a devotional. Do your daily reading in the morning and your devotional at night, or devotion in the morning, your reading at night, and then get a journal and write in it what God said to you. Because if you don't write if you don't write in it what God said, you'll forget it. Okay? So that's the picture he has for us. The problem is that our flesh wars against our spirit. But here's the plan. Galatians 5:16. Walk in the spirit and you'll not fulfill the lust of the flesh. Walk in the spirit. Now, it doesn't mean like this. Like you're walking in the spirit. Although you can do that. And it says, he who speaks in an unknown tongue gives thanks well and edifies himself. Okay? And you can pray your future right into it doing that. But walk in the Middle Eastern book is what people did every day. They didn't have cars. They didn't have trains. They didn't have airplanes. And so everywhere they went, they walked. And so when he says walk in the spirit, it means all the time, everything you do, everywhere you go. Because that's all they did. So what he's saying is, that's all I want you to do, is be in the spirit, not in the flesh. All right? It's as easy as ABC. Write it down. ABC. A, act as if God has given you gifts, because he has. B, believe that God is the only source to truly convert you and make you wise, because he is. It doesn't matter how many self-help classes you take, and you know me, I'm all about self-help. You know, books can help you, and I believe in all the books that you can read. I read at least a book a month, usually two. But you know what? The book is the Bible, and it will define the other books. Okay? And then C, choose God's way. So A, act as if God has given you gifts, because he has, and expect him to use you in your gifts. B, believe that God's the only source for a true makeover, because he is. He's the converter. And then C, choose God's way at every encounter to be made over. All right? Listen to John 15:4-5. Abide in me. Abide means to stay and to take up residence. Abide in me and I in you. As the branch cannot bear fruit of itself, except it abide in the vine, no more ye, except ye abide in me. In other words, if we're not abiding in him, we are like a branch cut off from a tree, laying there, and we are not going to produce fruit. We're not going to be wise. We're not going to be able to be converters of power and creativity and solutions. Amen? But we are going to be dormant, and then when nothing's happening and there's no life source flowing through us, you know what we do? We complain. As if that's going to make it better. But that's not going to make it better. That's simply going to cancel our future. All right? God's plan for extreme makeover is an inside job. Picture yourself connected to Him, and then picture, if you're connected to Him, everything that He is and everything that He does, you can do, and it flows through you. Find out His plan for you. Remember, what makes you cry? What makes you mad? What would you do if you could do it for free? What would you do if money wasn't an issue? What do you do that you could do all day long and you don't get tired? I feel better preaching and teaching and singing than I do doing anything in my entire life. I would rather be visiting somebody in a hospital or a funeral or baptizing a baby or getting somebody saved than I would eat ice cream. And I love ice cream. Or buying new shoes. And I love shoes. But you know what? I want to rule and reign. I don't want to complain. Amen? And I can buy the best pair of Jimmy Choo high heels, and in a few hours, I'm going to be complaining about them babies. But if I lead somebody to the Lord, or I write a song, or I finish a chapter in a book, I feel like I've got the world. And I'm so grateful and I'm so thankful. If baking is what you love to do, then bake to the glory of God. Bake and give it away. Bake and sell it. Bake and bless somebody. And don't complain, oh, all I do is bake. Well, I don't want what you bake then, right? But I love to bake. Oh, guess what I made today? I mean, I go to my daughter's house and she's like, oh, I made yogurt today. I'm making mozzarella cheese tonight. And I'm like, I want to move in. You know what I mean? She's so excited about, Mom, here, taste this. I made this yogurt. And she was like, this is organic honey and these are like organic blueberries. And I'm like, okay. Because she's so excited, I get excited. Because passion is contagious. And if you're not passionate about something, nobody wants to be around somebody who's just a complainer and I just don't know what I want to do and I just don't like life and I just wish it was nighttime, you know. People say you're cursed when you do that. When you wake up in the morning and say, oh, I wish it was night. And when it's night, you say, oh, I wish it was morning. You're cursed. Amen? I don't know about you, but I ain't cursed. I'm blessed. Hallelujah. So in 2014, it will be easier. If you indulge yourself rather than deny yourself, be prideful rather than be humble, refuse your cross rather than take it up, run rather than grow, and procrastinate rather than obey. But if you'll go God's way, He'll give you creativity, you'll have greater conviction, you'll have greater creativity, and you will work the works for which you were created. And then you will have fulfillment, and then you'll have joy. Hallelujah. Stand to your feet tonight. Let me pray over you. Father, I thank you, hallelujah, that this is number one month. This is January. This is the 8th. This is the number of new beginnings. And it is 10, to accept or reject, 4, which is to rule or reign. So God, we accept the mandate to rule and reign on this, the day of new beginnings. Can you shout amen?
1: Amen.
0: I will.
1: I will.
0: Will you? That was a really weak I will. Come on. I will.
1: Read my Bible.
0: Have daily devotions.
1: Feed my spirit man.
0: Buffet my flesh. Buffet my flesh. Not buffet. Not buffet. Buffet. All right. Do you not know King James? Glory to God. Buffet your flesh. Come on, everybody go like that. Hit your flesh. I am not looking for comfort this year. I am looking for character. I am looking for creativity. I am looking for conviction. This is my year. My year of victory. I believe right. And I'm going to have right in my life. In Jesus' name, come on, praise Him.
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So here is the good news, my friends. The good news. There is, therefore, now no condemnation, no punishment, no curse for all those who are in Christ Jesus. All your fears have been taken away. Instead, hope has been given. Because God, out of His great love, redeemed us on the cross. So now, my friends, no power of hell and no scheme of man

19:105. It says, your word is a lamp unto my feet and a light unto my path. We have God in us, and he is light, and therefore we are the light of the world. This song celebrates that light. We march in the light of God. Let's sing in Zulu.

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This is Hope Radio Transmitter Angel 3. Hope Radio originates from Morgantown, West Virginia, USA, broadcasting from the island of Palau via shortwave station T8WH, proclaiming the good news of our risen Savior, Jesus Christ. This is Angel 3, Hope Radio, Palau.

So here is the good news, my friends. The good news. There is, therefore, now no condemnation, no punishment, no curse for all those who are in Christ Jesus. All your fears have been taken away. Instead, hope has been given. Because God, out of His great love, redeemed us on the cross. So now, my friends, no power of hell and no scheme of man

We now take you to the Church of the Lord Jesus Christ of the Apostolic Faith, located at 440 West Penn Street in the city of Philadelphia, Pennsylvania, 19144. Bishop Shelton Rafa Kabash Luke is the Apostle Pastor and General Overseer. Prepare yourself for another biblical and inspiring message preached in its fullness by God's anointed.

Savior Jesus Christ. This is another broadcast in the Inspiring Biblical series of the Whole Truth Gospel Radio program, coming to you from the Church of the Lord Jesus Christ of the Apostolic Faith. Our temporary resting place is located at 440 West 10th Street in the city of Philadelphia, Pennsylvania, where you always have an open invitation to come in the Word of God, preached in its fullness by the man of God, Bishop Shelton Rafa Gavashi. Bishop Shelton Rafa is the apostle, pastor, and he is also the general overseer of the Church of the Lord Jesus Christ of the Apostolic Faith.

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1: Lord Jesus, we come before you tonight to thank you and to praise you and to honor your great name for your loving kindness and your tender mercy. We thank and praise you, Lord Jesus, always for the apostle of Jesus Christ, our Bishop Shelton Rafakabash Luke, the one whom thou have raised up from among the brethren to lead the flock. We ask you to continue to bless him in every way in the name of Jesus Christ. We thank you, Lord Jesus, for blessing us, the people of God. We pray that you continue to bless us, that we will walk upright before you, that we might be saved in the name of Jesus Christ. We thank you, Lord Jesus, for the making of another broadcast. We pray that this broadcast may go far and wide, that men and women of goodwill everywhere might hear it and receive it with thanksgiving, that they too may have an opportunity to be saved. We pray thy blessings over these special fellowship services for our apostolic ushers and doorkeepers. We pray that these services will be a great success in the name of Jesus Christ. These and all other blessings we ask in your name, the mighty name, the only name,

You are tuned to the Church of the Lord Jesus Christ of the Apostolic Faith, coming to you from our temporary resting place located at 440 West Penn Street in the city of Philadelphia, Pennsylvania. This broadcast is originating from the Church of the Lord Jesus Christ of the Apostolic Faith. During the opening service of the special fellowship services for our apostolic ushers and doorkeepers. And now we'll have a selection from our apostolic choir, a song entitled, Enter Into His Gates.

0: I'm gonna keep on shouting. I'm gonna keep on praising your holy name. And bless. And bless. And bless. And bless. And bless his name.
1: You're cordially invited to the Church of the Lord Jesus Christ of the Apostolic Faith here at 440 West Penn Street in the city of Philadelphia, Pennsylvania, regardless of race, creed, color, and or place of national origin. This broadcast is coming to you from the Church of the Lord Jesus Christ of the Apostolic Faith, located at 440 West Penn Street in the city of Philadelphia, Pennsylvania. Bishop Shelton Rafa Kabosh Luke is the apostle, pastor, and general overseer. And now we take great honor and privilege to present unto you the world's foremost minister, Bible analyst, and authority of the divine inspired word of God. The next speaking voice will be that of the apostle in the land today. His eminence.

And once again, to all the readers, audience, we greet you in the name of Jesus Christ. And to the precious and mighty people of God, we proudly take this opportunity to one more time say unto you, peace be unto you and praise the Lord. And truly this is Bishop Shelton Rafa Gabash Luke once again coming to you from the Church of the Lord Jesus Christ of the Apostolic Faith. That indeed human family to which we can say is often imitated, but this you must know, it never can be duplicated. And once again we come to you with none other than the message of utmost importance, that being you, save yourselves from this untoward generation. That you, human family, would repent, be baptized, every one of you, in the name of Jesus Christ, for the remission of sins, and ye shall receive the gift of the Holy Ghost, speaking with other tongues as the Spirit of God gives you utterance. For we say unto you, neither is there salvation in any other, for there's none other name under heaven given among men whereby we must be saved, other than the name of Jesus Christ, our Lord. So as always, we come with the message being the same, that Jesus Christ is God Almighty, and that there is none other than He. We all must stand before the judgment seat of the Almighty God, and when you're questioned by God for the gospel that you've heard, what will your answer be? But verily, verily, I say unto thee, except a man be born of water and of the Spirit, he cannot enter into the kingdom of God. So as always, we count it an honor, even a privilege, to have this God-given opportunity to honor the Lord, praise the Lord, glorify His great name, magnify Jesus Christ, God Almighty Himself, because we know beyond a shadow of a doubt that there is no other God other than He, that neither is there salvation in any other, for there's none other name under heaven given among men whereby we must be saved, other than the name of Jesus Christ, our Lord, even God Almighty Himself. So as always, we'd like to make a dedication to the broadcast. Today we'd like to dedicate the broadcast to Sister Debrina Morrison of Philadelphia, Pennsylvania, for her birthday and for God's blessings. And as always, dedicate this broadcast to each and every one of the precious people of God that are gathered here today of goodwill, and you that can hear my voice over the airways of goodwill, that the Lord will continue to watch over you, keep you, preserve your strengths, and give you a mind to continue, that you would run on working out your own salvations with fear and trembling, saving yourselves from this untoward generation. So the scripture states, forever, O Lord, thy word is settled in heaven. Now consider you're trying to do something and there is a commandment. And you say, well, the human family says, well, I think that we can get around that commandment. I think perhaps if we will do this, this can happen. And perhaps if we do that, that can happen. Or if we do not do this thing or that thing, things will happen. And man has always tried to circumvent the word of the Lord. But consider, forever, O Lord, thy word is settled in heaven. The word of our Heavenly Father is already settled in heaven. And the beauty of the word of the Lord, no matter what it is, no matter how it seems to go, what people believe, what they may think, what they may even say, how they will behave, whatever it may be, for we can do nothing against the truth, but for the truth. Now consider, one says, well, I'm going to do this against the truth, and I'm going to do that against the truth, and I'm going to cause this to happen against the truth, and that to happen against the truth, and the only thing you did, it was for the truth. So the word of our Heavenly Father is settled in heaven, and it cannot be changed. Verily, verily, I say unto thee, except a man be born of water and of the Spirit, he cannot enter into the kingdom of God. So for all of those that feel the moment that they pray the sinner's prayer, they shall be saved.
For all of those that feel when they accept Christ as their personal Savior, they shall be saved. For all of those that believe any and everything contrary, to accept a man be born of water and of the Spirit, he cannot enter into the kingdom of God. There is a solution, and the solution is simply this. Forever, O Lord, thy word is settled in heaven. So today, precious people,

and trembling, saving yourselves from this untoward generation. And you know, sometimes when it comes to salvation, and you will have those that will always feel that whatever is being done is not enough. So it should be like this, and it should be like that. And when they are bent over and heavy laden and cannot handle it any longer, what do? They go their own way. But the scripture states, for it seemed good to the Holy Ghost and to us to lay upon you no greater burden than these necessary things. For it seemed good to the Holy Ghost. So man says, well, we should have it like this where we can't hardly move. And when they feel that they have it where they can't hardly move, surely they are worshiping the Lord and worshiping the Lord in spirit and truth. But man shall not live by bread alone, but by every word that proceedeth out of the mouth of our Heavenly Father, none other than Jesus Christ our Lord. For God's yoke is easy, his burden is light, and his commandments are indeed not grievous. So the only things that you need to do are the necessary things. The necessary things to save yourselves from this untoward generation. Consider the 15th chapter of Acts. Acts, the 15th chapter, and we'll read from the 24th through the 29th verses. Acts, the 15th chapter, reading from the 24th through the 29th verses. The word of the Lord tells us, for as much as we have heard that certain which went out from us have troubled you with words, subverting your souls, saying, ye must be circumcised and keep the law, to whom we gave no such commandment. It seemed good to us, being assembled with one accord, to send chosen men unto you with our beloved Barnabas and Paul, men that have hazarded their lives for the name of our Lord Jesus Christ. We have sent therefore Judas and Silas, who shall also tell you the same things by mouth. For it seemed good to the Holy Ghost and to us to lay upon you no greater burden than these necessary things, that ye abstain from meats offered to idols, and from blood, and from things strangled, and from fornication, from which if ye keep yourselves, ye shall do well, fare ye well. So you work out your own salvations with fear and trembling, and don't worry about other things that could bind you down, that could have you and put you in a yoke. No necessary, only the things that are necessary. Those are the things that you continue to do what you know to be good and what you know to be right, because in Christ Jesus, Jesus Christ will always be Lord and Christ. Because in Christ Jesus, Jesus Christ, forever, O Lord, thy word is settled in heaven. So sometimes you come and people say, well, do you eat this? I say, no, I don't eat this. And no, I don't eat that. And they may have their reasons for not eating those things. But the scripture tells us not only they may have their reasons for not eating, but not to necessarily condemn it, not to necessarily put it down, not to necessarily go against it. For the scripture states, for every creature of God is good, and nothing to be refused if it be received with thanksgiving. For every creature of God is good, and nothing to be refused if it be received with thanksgiving. Consider the book of 1 Timothy, 4th chapter. 1 Timothy, 4th chapter, reading from the 1st through the 5th verses. 1 Timothy, 4th chapter, reading from the 1st through the 5th verses. The word of the Lord tells us, now the Spirit speaketh expressly
that in the latter time,

0: times some shall depart from the faith, giving heed to seducing spirits and doctrines of devils, speaking lies and hypocrisy, having their conscience seared with a hot iron, forbidding to marry and commanding to abstain from meats, which God hath created to be received with thanksgiving of them which believe and know the truth. For every creature of God is good, and nothing to be refused if it be received with thanksgiving. For it is sanctified by the word of God and prayer. For every creature of God is good, and nothing to be refused if it be received with thanksgiving. For it is sanctified by the word of God and prayer. So one says, well, I have no problems with that. Every creature of God is good. Say, but what about a cat? What about a rat? They may come up with things. Well, one thing is for certain, if you're hungry enough, you're going to eat it. But whatsoever, the scripture states, is sold in the shambles, that eat, asking no question for conscience sake. Because it's sold in the shambles, and you may decide, say, you know, you're hungry. Say, what is this? Say, this is rigmarole. Say, rigmarole? Say, well, I don't think I want any of that. Whatsoever is sold in the shambles, that eat, asking no question for conscience sake. 1 Corinthians 10th chapter. Consider the book of 1 Corinthians 10th chapter, reading from the 20th through the 33rd verses. 1 Corinthians the 10th chapter, reading from the 20th through the 33rd verses. The word of the Lord tells us, but I say that the things which the Gentiles sacrifice, they sacrifice to devils and not to God. And I would not that ye should have fellowship with devils. Ye cannot drink the cup of the Lord and the cup of devils. You cannot be partakers of the Lord's table and of the table of devils. Do we provoke the Lord to jealousy? Are we stronger than he? All things are lawful for me, but all things are not expedient. All things are lawful for me, but all things edify not. Let no man seek his own, but every man another's wealth. Whatsoever is sold in the shambles, that eat, asking no question for conscience sake. For the earth is the Lord's and the fullness thereof. If any of them that believe not bid you to a feast, and ye be disposed to go, whatsoever is set before you, eat, asking no question for conscience sake. But if any man say unto you, this is offered in sacrifice unto idols, eat not for his sake that shewed it, and for conscience sake, for the earth is the Lord's and the fullness thereof. Conscience, I say, not thine own, but of the other. For why is my liberty judged of another man's conscience? For if I by grace be a partaker, why am I evil spoken of for that for which I give thanks? Whether therefore ye eat or drink, or whatsoever ye do, do all to the glory of God. Give none offense, neither to the Jews, nor to the Gentiles, nor to the church of God. Even as I please all men in all things, not seeking mine own profit, but the profit of many, that they may be saved. So whatsoever is sold in the shambles, 25th verse, that eat, asking no question for conscience sake. Because everything that our Heavenly Father has created is good. For God saw that his works indeed were good. So take heed to yourselves, precious people of God. If thy brother trespass against thee, rebuke him, and if he repent, forgive him. Take heed to yourselves. If thy brother trespass against thee, rebuke him. And if he repent, forgive him. You know, you have to consider sometimes people, you know, they may not do it consciously. Consciously, they may not have that desire. But when it comes to certain people, they seem to not to be able to forgive them. They seem to always hold things against them. Whatever it is that they do, you find a problem with it. It should be like this. It should be like that. It should not be like the other thing. Whatsoever, when it comes down to what must be, take heed to yourselves. If thy brother trespass against thee, rebuke him. And if he repent, forgive him. And all right, so your brother did this to you, and your brother did that to you, and undoubtedly you didn't like it. You didn't appreciate it. You didn't appreciate it. Not only did you not appreciate it, you told him and everyone else that would listen. But the truth of the matter is, it should come to a time where you are able to forgive. It should come to a time where those things do not matter as much. There's things that sometimes will cut you to your heart. And every time you think about it, you may have to fight back tears to keep from crying. But as time goes by, time ought to heal those wounds. So it ought to be that when it comes down to what's right, take heed to yourselves. If thy brother trespass against thee, rebuke him. And if he repent, forgive him. So if your brother repents, you cannot forgive him. Luke, the 17th chapter. Consider the book of Luke, the 17th chapter, reading from the first through the fourth verses. 17th chapter of Luke, reading from the first to the fourth verses. Then said he unto the disciples, it is impossible that offenses will come, but woe unto him through whom they come. It were better for him that a millstone were hanged about his neck and he cast into the sea than that he should offend one of these little ones. Take heed to yourselves. If thy brother trespass against thee, rebuke him. And if he repent, forgive him. And if he trespass against thee seven times in a day, and seven times in a day turn again to thee, saying, I repent, thou shalt forgive him. And if he repent, take heed to yourselves. If thy brother trespass against thee, rebuke him. And if he repent, forgive him. And if he trespass against thee seven times in a day, and seven times in a day turn again to thee, saying, I repent, thou shalt forgive him. So it comes down to what must be. Because in the end, the truth of the matter is, man can run to and fro, and he can do the things that he wants to do and say the things that he wants to say. But the scripture tells us, for without me, ye can do nothing. What can the man do without Christ Jesus, our Lord? For without me, the scripture states, ye can do nothing. Consider the 15th chapter of John. John, the 15th chapter, reading from the first through the 11th verses. 15th chapter of John, reading from the first through the 11th verses. I am the true vine, and my Father is the husbandman. Every branch in me that beareth not fruit, he taketh away. And every branch that beareth fruit, he purgeth it, that it may bring forth more fruit. Now ye are clean through the word which I have spoken unto you. Abide in me, and I in you. As the branch cannot bear fruit of itself, except it abide in the vine, no more can ye, except ye abide in me. I am the vine, ye are the branches. He that abideth in me, and I in him, the same bringeth forth much fruit. For without me, he can do nothing. If a man abide not in me, he is cast forth as a branch and is withered, and men gather them and cast them into the fire, and they are burned. If ye abide in me, and my words abide in you, ye shall ask what ye will, and it shall be done unto you. Herein is my Father glorified, that ye bear much fruit. So shall ye be my disciples. As the Father hath loved me, so have I loved you. Continue ye in my love. If ye keep my commandments, ye shall abide in my love, even as I have kept my Father's commandments and abide in his love. These things have I spoken unto you, that my joy might remain in you, and that your joy might be full. These things have I spoken unto you, that my joy might remain in you, and that your joy might be full. Consider the sixth verse. If any man abide not in me, he is cast forth as a branch and is withered, and men gather them and cast them into the fire, and they are burned. If ye abide in me, and my words abide in you, ye shall ask what ye will, and it shall be done unto you. So the scripture asks the question, and why call ye me Lord, Lord, and do not the things which I say? And why call ye me? People, oh Lord, this, thank you, Lord, for that. Oh, the Lord is my keeper, all of those good things, but will not do the things which the Lord has said. And how do we know? Because Luke, the sixth chapter, tells us about this. Luke, the sixth chapter, reading the 46th verse, consider the word of our Heavenly Father. Luke, sixth chapter, reading the 46th verse. And why call ye me Lord, Lord, and do not the things which I say? So all things are ordered by our Heavenly Father. All these evil things come from within and defile the man. All these evil things, where do they come from? Come from within and defile the man. See, if one wanted to do what was good and one wanted to do what was right, they would do what is good and they would do what is right. But it is God which worketh in you, the will and to will and to do of his good pleasure. All these evil things come from within and defile the man. Mark 7th chapter, consider the book of Mark, the 7th chapter, reading from the 14th through the 23rd verses. Mark the 7th chapter, reading from the 14th through the 23rd verses, where the Lord tells us, and when he had called all the people unto him, he said unto them, hearken unto me, every one of you, and understand. There is nothing from without a man that entering into him can defile him, but the things which come out of him, those are they that defile the man. If any man have ears to hear, let him hear. And when he was entered into the house from the people, his disciples asked him concerning the parable. And he saith unto them, are ye so without understanding also? Do ye not perceive that whatsoever thing from without entereth in into the man, it cannot defile him? Because it entereth not into his heart, but into the belly, and goeth out into the drouth, purging all meats. And he said, that which cometh out of the man, that defileth the man. For from within, out of the heart of men, proceed evil thoughts, adulteries, fornications, murders, thefts, covetousness, wickedness, deceit, lasciviousness, an evil eye, blasphemy, pride, foolishness. All these things come from within and defile the man. So how is the man defiled? From the things that come from within. Why? When you see, when it comes down to what is, it's the heart. If your heart is right, you can do those things that are right. But when the heart is defiled, well, you can't bring out and bring to the outside what is not in the inside. You can only bring what's out according to that which is within. So what do we know? When you know what's good, when you know what's right, people may come talk a good game, and you know, have your head spinning. Say, so, you know, so, you know, I never thought about those things. See, and when they said this, they had a point. And when they said the other thing, they had another point. And now they have so many points until you start to doubt what you know to be good. And you start to doubt what you know to be right. But when you know what's good, precious people of God, and when you know what's right, it doesn't matter how good the words sound, the pleasant words, it doesn't matter how kind and sweet they may appear to be. And if the blind lead the blind, the scripture states, both shall fall into the ditch. See, when the blind leads the blind, they both fall in the ditch, because the blind can't see, and the blind's trying to lead those that are blind, they all fall in the ditch. Matthew, the 15th chapter. Consider the 15th chapter of Matthew, reading the 14th verse. Matthew, the 15th chapter, reading the 14th verse, where the Lord states, let them alone. They be blind leaders of the blind. And if the blind lead the blind, both shall fall into the ditch. So you don't have to worry about whether I should proceed this way, whether I should proceed that way, what should I do? And if our gospel be hid, it is hid to them that are lost. The scripture states, I have not sent these prophets, yet they ran. See, I have not sent these prophets. Now consider, the scripture doesn't tell us, yet they walked. I have not sent these prophets, yet they crawled. Yet I have not sent these prophets, yet they did what they wanted to do. I have not sent these prophets, the scripture states, yet they ran. They ran. But they ran, but not because they were sent by Jesus Christ, our Lord. How do we know? Well, let us consider Jeremiah, the book of Jeremiah. Jeremiah, the 23rd chapter, and we'll read the 21st verse. Jeremiah, the 23rd chapter, reading the 21st verse. Consider the word of our Heavenly Father. I have not sent these prophets, yet they ran. I have not spoken to them, yet they prophesied. So consider, when one comes, and they weren't sent, and they prophesied, you can expect anything. So what do you need to know, human family? Except a man be born of water and of the Spirit, he cannot enter into the kingdom of God. Doesn't matter what one has to say and what one will do. What counts is what do you say? What do you believe? Let every man be fully persuaded in his own mind. If we consider the book of John, the 3rd chapter, John, the 3rd chapter, and we read the 5th verse, consider the word of our Heavenly Father. John, the 3rd chapter, 5th verse. Jesus answered, verily, verily, I say unto thee, except a man be born of water and of the Spirit, he cannot enter into the kingdom of God. So, sounds pretty straightforward. It ought not to be any questions. It comes down to what's good and comes down to what is right. And in order to believe, if I have told you earthly things, and ye believe them not, how shall ye believe if I tell you of heavenly things? If we speak to you of earthly things, and ye believe them not, how are you going to believe heavenly things? But if ye believe not his writings, how shall ye believe my words? But if ye believe not his writings, how shall ye believe my words? Consider the fifth chapter of John. John, the fifth chapter, reading from the 44th through the 47th verses. Fifth chapter of John, reading from the 44th through the 47th verses. The scripture states, how can ye believe, which receive honor one of another, and seek not the honor that cometh from God only? Do not think that I will accuse you to the Father. There is one that accuseth you, even Moses, in whom ye trust. For had ye believed Moses, ye would have believed me, for he wrote of me. But if ye believe not his writings, how shall ye believe my words? But if ye believe not his writings, how shall ye believe my words? What did Christ Jesus, our Lord, tell us, the 45th verse? Do not think that I will accuse you to the Father. There is one that accuseth you, even Moses, in whom ye trust. For had ye believed Moses, ye would have believed me, for he wrote of me. But if ye believe not his writings, how shall ye believe my words? Because in the end, there is a way that seemeth right unto a man, but the end thereof are the ways of death. Man is so sure, so certain that what he is doing is right and that what he is doing is good, but is it contrary to the words of our Heavenly Father? Jesus Christ, thy word, O Lord, forever, O Lord, thy word is settled in heaven. God's words are settled in heaven, and they cannot be changed. There is indeed a way that seemeth right unto a man, but the end thereof, the scripture states, are the ways of death. Those ways that seemeth right unto a man, but the end thereof are the ways of death. Consider the 16th chapter of Proverbs. Proverbs, the 16th chapter, reading the 25th verse, where the Lord states, there is a way that seemeth right unto a man, but the end thereof are the ways of death. Now, who wants to do and have their ways the ways of death? But there is a way that seemeth right unto a man. And why call ye me Lord, Lord, and do not the things which I say? So what do you want to do along the way? Consider, said, for some reason, examine yourselves, whether ye be in the faith. Examine yourselves, precious people of God, that when you consider, why is it that when this one says something, is called into scrutiny? When this one goes about something, is called into scrutiny. It has to be checked out. Why is it when it comes to this one, for whatever reason or reasons, you believe on Christ Jesus, as the scripture have said, if your brother repent, forgive him. But if your brother does not repent, forgive. Forgive so that you can be forgiven. So this is what it all comes down to. But if ye believe not his writings, how shall ye believe my words? So there is a question. And the question is simply this. Sirs, What must I do to be saved? What must you do to be saved? You must repent. Be baptized, every one of you, in the name of Jesus Christ for the remission of sins, and ye shall receive the gift of the Holy Ghost, as in accordance with the word of our Heavenly Father, Acts the 2nd chapter, reading from the 36th through the 38th verses. 2nd chapter of Acts, reading from the 36th through the 38th verses. Therefore, let all the house of Israel know assuredly that God hath made that same Jesus, whom ye have crucified, both Lord and Christ. Now when they heard this, they were pricked in their heart, and said unto Peter and to the rest of the apostles, Men and brethren, what shall we do? Then Peter said unto them, Repent, and be baptized, every one of you, in the name of Jesus Christ, for the remission of sins, and ye shall receive the gift of the Holy Ghost. Men and brethren, what shall we do? Then Peter said unto them, What? Repent, and be baptized, who? Every one of you, in the name of Jesus Christ, for the remission of sins, and ye shall receive the gift of the Holy Ghost. For except a man be born of water and of the Spirit, he cannot enter into the kingdom of God. The truth of the matter, human family, unless you are born of the water, repent, be baptized, every one of you, in the name of Jesus Christ, for the remission of sins, and receive the gift of the Holy Ghost, you cannot and simply cannot enter into the kingdom of God. So one says, well, we know that we ought to repent and be baptized, every one of us, in the name of Jesus Christ, for the remission of sins. But what is the Holy Ghost? Well, he that believeth on Christ Jesus, as the scripture hath said, the same shall be saved. So the word of the Lord told us what water baptism to use and what it's for. Then the word of the Lord should tell us what the Holy Ghost is and how would we know. Well, let us consider the second chapter of Acts, reading from the first through the fourth verses. Acts 2nd chapter, first through the fourth verses. And when the day of Pentecost was fully come, they were all with one accord in one place. And suddenly there came a sound from heaven as of a rushing mighty wind, and it filled all the house where they were sitting. And there appeared unto them cloven tongues like as a fire, and it sat upon each of them. And there appeared unto them cloven tongues like as of fire, and it sat upon each of them. And they were all filled with the Holy Ghost and began to speak with other tongues as the Spirit gave them utterance. This is what is all about. Verily, verily, I say unto thee, except a man be born of water and of the Spirit, he cannot enter into the kingdom of God. So finally, precious people of God, let's go to the book of Mark, the 7th chapter. Mark, the 7th chapter. And consider the human family. They say a lot of things. They do a lot of things. They honor the Lord with their lips, but their heart is far from Christ Jesus. So finally, Mark the 7th chapter, reading the 5th and 6th verses. 7th chapter of Mark, reading the 5th and 6th verses. Then the Pharisees and scribes asked him, Why walk not thy disciples according to the tradition of the elders, but eat bread with unwashing hands? He answered and said unto them, Well hath Esaias prophesied of you hypocrites, as it is written, This people honoreth me with their lips, but their heart is far from me. So may the Lord bless you. May the Lord keep you. May the Lord preserve your strength. May the Lord make his countenance shine upon you, give you hope, give you peace, give you the blessed assurance that there's none other than one Lord, one faith, one baptism, that you must repent and be baptized, every one of you, in the name of Jesus Christ, for the remission of sins, and you shall receive the gift of the Holy Ghost, speaking with other tongues as the Spirit of God gives you utterance. Again, I say unto you, consider what I say. The Lord give you understanding in all things, but if our gospel be hid, it is hid to them that are lost. Work out your own salvations with fear and trembling. Fight the good fight of faith, saving yourselves from this untoward generation, that when he that shall come will come, bringing his reward with him, he can readily say unto you, well done, thy good and faithful servants, enter into the joy of the Lord. Save yourselves from this untoward generation. Fight the good fight of faith until the end. And as always, I say unto you finally, am I therefore become your enemy? Because I tell you the truth. May the Lord bless you. May the Lord keep you. And peace be unto you.
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2: Do you notice the Bible's full of stances? We believe our God will deliver, but if he don't, we ain't switching sides. I'm not careful to answer you this, Felix. King Nebuchadnezzar, Shadrach, Meshach, everybody who got miracles took a stance. The songs we're singing this morning, you have to take a stance. I love words. I love words are everything to me. They're words. Words are containers. And I open them up and I get excited about them. When I sing, I believe he'll do it again, I do believe he'll do it again, yes. He'll make a way when there was no way. So what do? I scan everything that's impossible because it's going to happen. My mind is trained to take action on the words it hears. Now, I wish I could tell you were going to have a big crowd on your side when you do it. When you do it, I hate to say this, until it starts manifesting, ain't nobody going to believe it anyway. And just don't let them steal what you believe. Because you can have it. You can have it. And it wasn't because, you notice I didn't tell you how smart I was, how educated I was, how anointed I was, and how brilliant I was. I didn't tell you none of that. I like this. The one thing I love about God, and see, if you've been written off a lot, this is a really good nugget. He don't care. He's not a respecter of persons. He'll just do it for you because he said so. Oh my. That means everybody can get in. All the people who thought I couldn't do anything, it didn't matter what they thought. I was in with God. That's living. Because see, it sets you free from all the opinions that you're trying to be like an otter to make everybody happy. Wonder they'll be mad, they'll be upset. All that goes away. Because you trust him. And you don't worry about all that stuff anymore. And you get freer and freer and freer because you know whom you believe. Hallelujah. And he's able to keep that which you committed unto him against that day. What day? Whatever day comes. There's so much freedom in God, you gotta start thinking about it. It's so big. Back to the sermon. Okay, we became spiritually dead back in the fall. Man's ability to understand God wasn't too good, you know. You notice it kept getting dimmer. They called it the Dark Ages. They had Christian wars and the Christians were killing people thinking they were doing God a service. If you look at history, it could get pretty mixed up out there. Being separated from God really is obviously not good for humanity. They make the craziest. They think they're God, and then they really get nuts. They think they can execute millions of people and think they're doing right because they're the elite. You know how crazy you get when you don't separate from God too long? That's why you should never not go to church, not because it makes you holy or special. You just can't disconnect from the things that keep you alive. In him was life, and the life is the light of man. If you disconnect, you start to get dark. And the problem is, it's a dimmer switch. It happens so slow, you don't know it happens. You ever notice? Pastor Ray knows this. When I walk in the house, I like to open all the windows and turn on all the lights. I like light. I mean, if I could, I was thinking about changing all the lights in my house to LEDs, because I like light so much. I want to have all the LEDs, big bright. I like bright colors, got that from my mother. But I like things bright and pretty. I don't like darkness. First thing I want to do is light it all up. Anyway, so his ability to understand grew dim. You know, God puts, think about it, evil and good are in front of you and you have to choose. You realize your ability to be protected, your free will is protected by Scripture. You can go out and do the dumbest thing you want. And scripturally, There's a scripture that tells you you're allowed to do it, but there's one that tells you not to do it. Amen. Now, how many of you know what a prism is? I had to go look it up. I remember when I was a kid. You know how it goes in and it separates all the light, like, you know, the colors? When the word goes into your mind, this is why you got to have a renewed mind. Sometimes the word will go in, and did you notice that people want to do what they want to do? They start dissecting the word, and they start separating scriptures that are tied together. They even find stuff in sentences so they can go do what they want to go do. When they run it through their mind, it's like it gets dissected and split. And they don't take it as a whole. That's why when you read your Bible, it's really good to read the chapter. And maybe look up some references and cross-coordinate it so you don't get weird doctrine by taking one thing, running it through your head, and coming out the way you want. The prism separates those things. You have to take it as a whole. The light is white when it goes in. But if you split it all up, it comes out in colors. Anyway, so I thought that was a good illustration because we're talking about light. We're talking about light. So when things go through your mind, that's the word is not really, the word is not to be dissected. It's maybe you need to dissect the meaning. It's not to be dissected, it's to be believed. When you have a mindset that's religious or a mindset that you want to do what you want to do, you dissect it, trying to find the answer to what you want so you can go do it. It's to be believed as it is. Jesus said to people, only believe. When you start, I'm a question asker, okay? I mean, you got a prophetic word, I want to hear it. You got a gift, I want to see it. I want to have it, I want to use it. I believe in the gifts, all those things. But I also know that I have to have a foundation in Scripture to do that. And so, have you ever noticed sometimes people get prophetic words and by they're done with them, I don't know what they mean. They're missing. It's so crazy, you can't figure it out. Some things you just got to see. If I didn't do anything to generate the revelation, how am I going to do anything to understand the revelation? God got to reveal it to me. That's why it's called a revelation. It's revealed knowledge. So if he tells me, then I got to wait on some more. If I don't, I'll put it up here. Ooh.
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2: When you start dissecting prophecy up here instead of down here where you got it, you get it in your belly. The revelation of how to explain it's going to come out of your belly too. Out of your belly shall flow rivers of living water. Now, depending on your word level, your mind will help you. But a lot of people have thought they knew God because they got a word and did don't flinch. How many of you thought you heard God and did the craziest thing and altered your whole life? Don't flinch. He gave you something and you thought about it instead of waited on the rest of the story. It might have been right, but it come out wrong. Because the mind wants to take over in Galatians, he said, who bewitched you that you started out in the spirit and wound up in the flesh? When you switch, what is it? We all do it. The human nature, the fallen human nature, is to think we know. And the new nature is to think, he's got to tell me. If he can tell you, you do a whole lot better in life. Those of us that have fumbled around enough know that. And you get excited about, wonder what he wants to do with that. Instead of grabbing it, thinking, he told me. Taking possession of it. You possess the word, but you might not have the revelation. Sarah had Hagar sleep with her husband, trying to bring the word of God to come to pass. So the mind could mess up the word. Amen? So he said, only believe. Do not be afraid, but believe. Amen. So the prism of the mind can fragment what God said, and you get pieces. Like I said, the mind is something that needs to be renewed. 1 Corinthians 2:14. And you know, I'm an analyzer. I'm not telling you don't think. I'm just telling you I've learned a difference. I'm a thinker. Anybody who knows me knows I'm a thinker. But the natural man, see, this is the guy you got to watch. You know how you say there's a guy that's on the watch list? The natural man is on the watch list because he receives not the things of the Spirit of God. For they are a foolishness unto him. Did you ever notice when you try to tell somebody something that God told you for your life and they're not spiritual, they think you're a fool because they can't see it. But remember, he didn't tell them, he told you. He might not even told you to tell them. That might be where you started the seed of your unbelief, was you told somebody something they didn't need to know, and their unbelief was used to steal your faith. So whose fault is it? They didn't know, but you told them, but nobody told you to tell them. So really, who's at fault? See, I believe in this ownership of responsibility and not deferring everything to everybody all the time. Your life lives at the level that you know about God and serve God. You know, I told you this one time, I heard preachers complain about their congregation, and I realized that when you're a preacher, your people live at the level you taught them, so maybe you ought to check out what you've been teaching them. Now, that's really the truth. Your kids come out the way you... That's why you got to learn how to be parents and all that stuff. It's normal to have to learn. Sometimes I have felt capped and hated. I'm going to go ahead and say this. I said this the other day. Dean was helping me with my house. I refuse to do miters and I refuse to do wood, finishing wood, because it looks so bad. I can't stand my own work. Okay? There are things that you just can't do. And you have to get somebody else to do. And until you can admit that, you're going to live with everything crooked in your house.
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5: You know what a personal revival is? Do you remember what it was like in those moments to where you woke up and you just wanted to go to the secret place and be with God? Does anybody remember those days? If you've ever had those days, please raise your hand, because if not, I know to get you born again tonight. You were excited to be with Jesus, right? You didn't have the, I have to go do this. See, when our relationship with God, when our walk turns into discipline only, it drains joy. Now, there is a room and place for discipline. We know one of the fruits of the Spirit is the fruit of self-control, which is discipline. But if all you have is routine and discipline, it's dry and it's drudgery, the enemy has somehow got you off the path. And tonight, I believe the Holy Spirit wants to come and refresh and stir you and revitalize you. Amen? Does this make sense? Now, you only get out of something what you put into it. There's such a thing called active listening. Amen? So if you have felt just kind of like, you know, and let's just admit, it's been about 12 months of the whole world and everything, as we knew it last year from this year, has been turned upside down. We've gone through things we've never gone through before in our generation. And so, you know, when you just keep over and over and over, things changing all the time, you almost go mind numb, right? You're like, all right, whatever. Like, truly, like if Godzilla came out of the sky, you'd be like, all right, hi. I mean, it's just, after a while, you're just like, whatever. Well, the problem is, in order to protect your senses and you kind of develop that whatever, it's easy to translate over to the realm of the Spirit, but the Spirit always wants us to stay effective and fervent and on fire for Him. And the thing that I love about Jesus is He says that a smoking flax He will not quench. A bruised reed He will not break. His heart is always merciful and kind, but I can assure you, His heart is always to get you to move on. Amen? As we were reading in the... anybody excited that Numbers is about over? The interpretation is, praise the Lamb of God, that the chapter has ended, amen? You know, you go to the Deuteronomy, you know, you get a little more of that, but, you know, at least you get a good history of what has happened thus far. So anyways, how does it end? It basically gives, and God is such a God of detail. You remember that the children of Israel could not move until the cloud moved, and they would take up camp, and they were the original Cabela, right? And then they would set camp wherever God and whenever God wanted to move. And I've often wondered, you know, did He ever have those moments where He stayed somewhere and they got everything set up by the end of the day, and He's like, I don't like this place. And He gets up and He moves, all right? Because He created male and female, you know, He probably does have that side of Him. You know how a woman just changes her mind and we say, well, I can change my mind because why? Because I'm a woman, right? Because I can, right? What if He had one of those moments where He's like, because, you know, ladies, we get it from somewhere, and He's our creator, right? What if He just said, nah, I don't like camp, and the cloud starts moving? Could you imagine the attitude adjustment you would have to have? Well, after all that work, travel, we finally set up, and He's just moving, and He's kind of like, you know, catch up or get left, amen? But as I was listening to it today and reading it on my Bible, I read it along with my Bible because I put that thing up to like 2.0. It's like, blah, blah, blah, blah, blah, blah. All right, and it goes through it really, really quick. But the faster that I hear things, the better I retain them. And so if I speak really fast, it's because everything inside is fast, all right? And this is organic, so you just have to bear with me. But I sat there and was like, man, God. And He sat there and He listed all the places that they camped throughout that whole period. And I was looking at that, and I never really had seen that before, though I've read it through many times. You know, I was paying attention and active listening and reading, and it was like, wow, God made a record, and He knew the name of every place they stopped in camp. And how often has He led us throughout our life, throughout these years? He knows every place you've camped, every place that He placed an altar in your life, every place that He met you, every place you thought

you wake up refreshed. Anybody ever have that? That is the goodness of God. That was Him coming and ministering to you in that moment. So God is all about our life. He's all about our history. And you do not need to disdain those moments, because I can assure you there are moments where He was growing you. There were moments where He was changing you, where He was teaching you. And if you'll develop in your life more of a contemplative, where you're sitting and you're thinking and saying, God, show me what you're teaching me, and you begin to understand He's growing you, He's not indicting you, it totally will reframe it, and you'll realize He's given me some tools so that I can help others and teach others. Totally reframes the whole thing, that He's growing you. It's not that you're stuck. Now, there was a certain generation that was stuck. They all had to die in the wilderness. Their kids might have got tired of it, might have looked over and said, man, I wish they would just go on. I want to get my promise. Sounds horrible, but how many people wish their parents would die so they could get inheritance? The human heart, right? It's all throughout the Bible. Now, that was not even anything that I had that I was going to share with you, but so here we go. You ready? So active listen. Honor those places, all those places where you thought you were stopped and where God actually has it earmarked and He named it. And ask Him to give you wisdom, revelation, understanding of what He deposited within you, because there is a wonderful inheritance that we have that I think many of us do not take time to check it out. Amen? All right, it says in 2 Samuel 11, 1, we're going to see how this comes out. Amen? He gave me like three portions of scripture, so I'm going to share it with you. All right, this is bigger than my Bible, so I'm going to go with this. It happened in the spring of the year, at the time when kings go out to battle. I like the way the King James says it. It says that it happened in the spring of the year. It happened in the springtime when kings go out to war. That David sent Joab and his servants with him and all Israel, and they destroyed the people of Ammon and besieged Rabbah, but David remained at Jerusalem. Or it says, but David remained home at Jerusalem. And it's interesting, because every spring I come to this scripture, and I have probably for 20 years at least, in the springtime when kings go out to war. There's a principle here that when a season changes and spring is upon us, that we are supposed to make sure that we have the posture and the mentality of a warrior or of a soldier. And we know that scripture says that we must endure hardship as a good soldier of Jesus Christ. You never are exempt from being a soldier. In fact, if you live in Israel, even now, that whether you're male or female, you have to serve in the Israeli military. There's not one citizen that you see that is over 18 that has not served their country. All right, so God is a God that this is just something about Him. You may be a pacifist, you may not like war, but I just want to let you know, I don't know what church you got born again in, but when you got saved, you were enlisted into the army of God. You are a soldier, and the Lord wants to teach you how to win, because the Bible even says that the Lord is a warrior and His name is the Lord. But see, David and the kings, as the tradition was, they were to go out to war, because during the winter time, the enemy would begin to kind of, you know how it is when you're not really watching and governing things. Things kind of creep in, all right, it's the same kind of principle. So the kings would go out, not only would they make sure that the ground they took was still theirs, but they would always advance and begin to take more ground. As you see in this portion of scripture, David's commander of his army, Joab, did just this. But you know, David had grown a little comfortable, and he decided he wasn't going to go out to war, and this is where we have his epic failure, where he decided after he got up off of his couch, which if you are a healthy bodied man and you're laying on your couch in the middle of the day, be delivered in Jesus' name. Get up, get a job, get a purpose, all right? That is just free. Amen. Even for those of you sitting online, all right? You know, get out from behind the computer and, like, go do something. You know, go mow somebody's grass. Go do something, even if you don't have a job. Just go bless somebody. Do something. Because you have the most powerful man in Israel, in Judah. He is laying on his couch. He gets up, he goes, and he looks over the lattice. He sees Bathsheba bathing, and the rest is history. If you don't know the history, you can start in 2 Samuel 11, and you can catch yourself up. Amen. It was an epic fail. Why? Because he was supposed to be out in war. He was supposed to be doing what kings do. Now go over to Revelation 1, 6 and 7. Well, David's a king. So are you. It says, and he has made us kings and priests to his God and Father. To him be glory and dominion forever and ever. For he has made us kings and priests. Says, behold, he is coming

0: Actually, give me verse 5. I'm going to show you why you're a king and a priest. Amen. Verse 5. It says, because he has forgiven us of our sins and washed us in his own blood, therefore we are made kings and priests. Say, I'm a king.
1: I'm a king.
0: Awkward, right?
1: Yeah.
0: So in the springtime, when who goes out to war? And what does the scripture say you are? It says, and from Jesus Christ, the faithful witness, the firstborn from the dead, and the ruler over the King of kings and King of the earth, to him who loved and washed us from our sins in his own blood, and he has made us both kings and priests. So king is you go out and you war. A priest is we understand everything that we have in the priesthood of Christ, all right? If you don't know about the priest, then you have not been reading your Bible plan, all right? But as we understand this, we are made kings, all right? That is something that has been conferred upon us. You are, so to speak, the ruler of your life, all right? Jesus is Lord, but he has entrusted you. You are the one that is responsible to work out this covenant, work out what he has worked within you. And in the springtime, you are to go out to war. So I would encourage you that you're going to have to somewhere get with God and begin to shake some things off of you that the enemy has tried to place upon you and begin to push him back and take your authority and say, no, it's not going to be like this. It is springtime, and I'm going to go out to war. You're not coming into my house, and you're not creating all kinds of hell. You're not coming into my mind and my emotions. You're not going to take me captive in the name of Jesus. I am going to push you back. Why? Because I have all power and I have authority. My sins have been forgiven. I've been washed in the blood of Jesus, and I am an overcomer by the blood, and I'm pushing back your strategy that is set against me, and I will not be one that says, oh, stop, please, where's the peace treaty? There are no negotiations with the enemy. You've got to stand up. You've got to begin to push him back and stop taking it, because you've been given anointing by the King of all kings and the Lord of all lords, who shares with you his priesthood and his kingship. Why? Because you're seated in heavenly places in Christ Jesus, next to the Father, in unbroken abiding fellowship, and we walk around under our privileges, taking everything that he puts upon us. And almost, you know, if you're like me in those kind of seasons, you can almost get like self-loathing and almost feel sorry for yourself. But see, if we're not careful, we'll begin to take stuff. And year after year, we'll stay the same. Month after month, we'll stay the same. There will be no change. We'll just be like, well, I'm growing in Christ. But I believe that we need to understand that the time is here where there is a shift that is coming, that God says it's a time of refreshing. It's a time of outpouring. It's a time where you can align yourself with me and run after me, and I will infuse you with passion and with purpose as you've never known before. Nothing makes you more bored than sitting and doing nothing. Like, don't you want to do the stuff?
1: Yes.
0: I mean, do you really want to do the stuff? Because
1: yes.
0: If you want to do the stuff, you've got to do something different.
1: Amen.
0: You've got to begin to fire your excuses and begin to act like the king with the kingly robe that he has placed upon you, which we know as a robe of righteousness.
1: Right.
0: And under that robe of righteousness, there's linen, the pure white linen. And then he puts that robe on you, that royal priestly robe of the deep, deep, that purple, that royalty that is on you, and he crowns you, and he says, just as I was in the earth, so are you. That is what 1 John 4:17 says. So if Jesus, the King of glory, died to set you free, and on the inside of you gave you his nature, and the Holy Spirit lives and dwells on the inside of you, then I would ask you, dear saint, are you going to get up and go to war and begin to take what is yours? You're only getting older, and the older you get, the less you want to change. And I say, break that mentality in the name of Jesus, because you're eternal, so you have no age. You have a spirit. Your spirit man isn't old.
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4: Great faith begins with a full surrender of our life to Christ. 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If Jesus

0: 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We're talking about having great faith here.
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2: Welcome to Prayer School. I'm John Polis. Thank you for joining me today as we get into the Word of God on the subject of prayer. Battle prayer, prayer anointing, victorious prayer, prayer of faith, praying in the Spirit, praying in English, groaning and travailing. There's so much to the prayer life of the believer. In fact, I can't think of any more important subject for you and I as a Christian to delve into and to deeply understand. In fact, it takes our whole lifetime to really comprehend what prayer is all about. Prayer is so important. When you think about the ministry of Jesus, prayer was the hallmark of Jesus' ministry. The Bible tells us, in fact, in the Gospel of Luke, Luke is the gospel that portrays Jesus in his humanity. John portrays Jesus in his divinity as the Son of God. Mark portrays Jesus to the Roman Empire, was written to the Roman people primarily by Mark, and it portrayed Jesus as that burden-bearer ox, that worker, that servant. The ox is a servant. Luke portrays Jesus as, in his humanity, as the Son of Man. Matthew portrays Jesus as the King of the Jews, the Messiah. It was written primarily to the Jewish people by Matthew, Levi, the tax collector, who was trying to convince the Jewish population that Jesus Christ was their Messiah. He is the King of the Jews. Again, Mark was written to convince the Romans, and Luke was written to convince the Greeks, because the Greeks were all about humanity, about the body. And so Luke spoke about to the Greeks about Jesus as the Son of Man, God in human flesh, his humanity. And it's interesting in Luke's gospel that as a man, Luke talked more about the prayer life of Jesus than any of the other gospel writers. I thought that was interesting when I first discovered it years ago. And that told us something, that as a man, Jesus was so dependent on his prayer life. That was the foundation of his ministry, the hallmark of Christ's life. In fact, his prayer life was so obvious to his disciples that his prayers were really the catalyst for everything else that happened in his life, his miracles, his signs and wonders, his anointed preaching. Everything that they witnessed, they realized was a result of his prayer life. That's why they asked him to teach them how to pray. Notice they didn't ask him, teach me how to preach, teach me how to teach, but teach me how to pray. They didn't even ask him to teach them how to heal or cast out devils, because all of those are going to be a result of prayer. And so they said, Master, teach us to pray. We see what you do, Jesus. We see you tipping off into the wilderness by yourself to pray, getting into a secluded place, entering into the closet to shut your door and pray. We see you doing that. There must be something going on here. There must be a reason. We see you, Lord, getting up a great while before day, before the sun comes up and all of us are sleeping. You're up praying. There must be a reason. We see you, Lord, spending hours, like in the Garden of Gethsemane, when he took the three key leaders out of his group of 12. The Bible said he took them a little further. And when God's called you to be a leader, you deacons, you elders, in whatever church you're a part of, yes, your pastor's going to say, come with me a little further. We're going to separate you from the nine, he said to the three. We're going to separate you from them. We got to take you a little further. You need a little bit more training. You need a deeper experience for your leadership role. And you should be thankful, brother and sister, when you've been called on by your leadership to go a little further, to take some more training, to develop yourself a little further, because they see you have potential and they're asking you to go a little further than the rest. That's exciting. It means God has a promotion for you. It means that he has something in your destiny that you're not aware of yet that's going to be productive and fruitful. God is going to use your life. So take every opportunity when you're asked to go a little further than the rest. Realize you're not being picked on. You're being picked out by God. And be thankful and be grateful and make the most of it. And don't do it haphazardly. If you've been given a book to read by your leader, consume it and do it now. And take notes and be ready to give a report if you're asked. Be conscientious because you're being trained for a role in the kingdom of God. What could be more wonderful than that? And when you get to heaven, you're going to hear, "Well done, thou good and faithful servant." So Jesus said to those disciples in the Garden of Gethsemane, the Bible said he took them to prayer, and three times Jesus went a little further and he came back and he found them sleeping and he said, "Could you not tarry 1 hour?" Three times. That means he prayed 3 hours. He was only asking them to pray one, but he prayed 3 hours. They saw that. They saw Jesus go back three times and they dozed off. He'd come back an hour later. He'd prayed another hour. I remember listening to the teachings of a great general that's gone on to heaven, Dr. Paul Youngi Cho from Seoul, Korea, who established something called Prayer Mountain in Seoul, Korea, where they have prayer grottos, where those Korean Christians would go for 7 days fasting and prayer and go into a little prayer grotto, a little hole in the side of the mountain, and fast and pray for 7 days and seek the face of God. It's no wonder that Dr. Cho's church grew to be the largest local church in the world of almost 1 million members. Yeouido Island Full Gospel Church. You can look it up on the internet if you've never heard of it, if you're new to the faith. It was that corporate prayer that not only birthed individual destinies, but birthed corporate destiny. And that church planted churches all over Korea and into Japan, which is largely Shinto religion. Christianity really hasn't made a great impact into Japan yet, but the impact that's there is largely a result of the ministry of Paul Youngi Cho in Seoul, Korea. I remember hearing Dr. Cho speak. I would recommend go to the YouTube and look up Youngi Cho on prayer and watch one of his videos. It's spellbinding. I remember watching him one day, and he got into such a heavy anointing. I was amazed. I watched the anointing just keep going up higher and higher as he taught and preached the word. And it just was so heavy upon me watching and listening. It was amazing. And God spoke to me at one point when I saw the anointing just go to another level as he was speaking. God said that was the third hour of prayer. Oh, that we could see the vital importance of prayer, and we could devote more of our life to prayer. The greatest revivals that have ever happened in the world are a result of people who devoted more of their life to prayer. And it was prayer beyond "God bless my family, God bless my food, God heal my body, God touch my children, God give me a good job, God help me get that new car, God bless my business." Those are all good things, but revival came out of something that was way beyond that, where people were groaned and travailed and burdened for a city, a burden for a nation, burden for a generation. And they devoted themselves to prayer, unending prayer. It wasn't a matter of convenience. The church needs this restoration to prayer. Most Christians, I'm sorry to say, prayer is a matter of convenience. When I get time, I'll pray when I get time. I'm just so busy. I just have so much. I just don't have time to pray that much. What you're really saying is that you don't understand your dependence on God. The less you pray, the more dependent you are on you and your own resources. The more you pray, the more dependent you are on God and His resources. Actually, prayerlessness is a form of pride because I'm self-dependent. I don't need to pray. I can handle it. Or it's a matter of ignorance. You haven't yet discovered how dependent you are upon God. See, this was the key to Jesus, his humility. He said, "Apart from you, I can do nothing." He realized his need. And that's why he was up a great while before day. That's why he went into extended hours of prayer. That's why he left them alone and went off into the wilderness to pray and seek the face of his Father. And even when he was having great revivals. I read Luke chapter 5, verse 15 and following, where Jesus was doing many, many things, and people were coming from all over to be healed. The Bible said they came to hear him and be healed. And because he had all that notoriety and he was becoming famous, the Bible said in the next verse, he withdrew himself into the wilderness and prayed. You know, Jesus knew that he couldn't read his own press. He couldn't listen to the accolades and the people crying out his name and following him everywhere he went. He withdrew, the Bible said, into the wilderness and prayed. He prayed to strengthen his resolve. He prayed to let the Father know, God, it's all about you. Father, it's all about you. And apart from you, I can do nothing. I want to encourage you today. If you're going to be a prayer warrior, if you're going to make a difference in your life, in your family, in your community, in your church, you have to realize your necessity, how much you need to pray and seek the face of God. You must become intentional. Jesus said it. He said, when you pray. He didn't say if. He said, when you fast. He didn't say if. And what did he say to do? He said, enter into the closet and shut the door. What was he saying? He was saying, I want you, your undivided attention. This is why I hear many people say, well, my prayer time's on my way to work. That's not maybe your time, prayer time, but it's not really God's, not what God wants from you. Because you can't give God your undivided attention in your car. You've got to watch where you're going. You've got to watch out for the other guy. You've got to put on certain turn signals. You've got to honk. You've got to beep. You've got to do this, that, and the other. Answer phone calls. That your car on the way to work is not a closet. I know that might unnerve some folks. If it's the best you can do at this point, then I'm sure God accepts what you do. But you need to take it beyond that. You need to take it to another level. You need to realize God wants you in a closet somewhere. He wants you shut the door. That means I don't want any distractions. I want your full and undivided attention. God wants to talk to you. God wants you to wait upon him. God wants you to show your dependency upon him. And when you enter into the closet and shut the door, when you're saying, yes, but I have this to do, and I have that to do, and I have the other thing to do, what you're doing is you're saying, God, it can all wait, but you can't. It can all wait, but you can't. I'm coming to you. You know, I believe that, you know, this is symbolic of something like the tithe. When you pay your tithe, you give that 10% off the top to God in the place he told you to give it, in the local church, which is the storehouse or the granary where the community gets fed from. You're asking God, you say, it looks like I need this tithe, but God, I got this bill to pay, I got that bill to pay, but I'm going to give it to you. I'm going to put you first and trust you to bless all the rest of this. And he does. It's often been said that you're going to do more with the 90% that's blessed than 100% that's not blessed. Well, I'm using that to give an analogy to that prayer time. When you say, oh, I'm so busy, I got all these things to do. And you say, but God, I'm going to give you my time. I'm going into that closet and I'm going to give you my time. What you're saying is, God, I'm trusting you to bless all these other areas where I need to be investing time. And you know he will. He will bless all the rest of it. My brother and sister, it's time to go to prayer. Let's go and birth the will of God.
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6: 大家好，我叫美恩，今天早上很高兴
4: 能够跟大家分享神的话。现在我要念的是约翰福音第一章，整章从第一节到51节。太初有道，道与神同在，道就是神。这道太初与神同在，万物是接着他造的，凡被造的没有一样不是接着他造的。生命在他里头，这生命就是人的光。光照在黑暗里，黑暗却不接受光。有一个人是从神那里差来的，名叫约翰。这人来为要做见证，就是为光做见证，叫众人因他可以信。他不是那光，乃是要为光做见证。那光是真光，照亮一切生在世上的人。他在世界，世界也是接着他造的，世界却不认识他。他到自己的地方来，自己的人倒不接待他。凡接待他的，就是信他名的人，他就赐他们权柄，做神的儿女。这等人不是从血气生的，不是从情欲生的，也不是从人意生的，乃是从神生的。道成了肉身，住在我们中间，充充满满的有恩典，有真理。我们也见过他的荣光，正是父独生子的荣光。约翰为他做见证，喊着说：这就是我曾说，那在我以后来的，凡成了在我以前的，因他本来在我以前。从他丰满的恩典里，我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
6: 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We pray that this message blessed you in your walk with God. 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
9: Last week, we ended with kind of a tongue-in-cheek tidbit kind of a thing. that we go to church here in America, and we think that what we see as church in America is what God designed the church to be. That's what we think. We think, you know, we assume that the day after Pentecost, Peter went out and rented a building, got Leon to make a sign, the first Pentecostal church of Jerusalem, you know, put a steeple on top of the building, and there you go. But that's not what Peter did. Peter didn't go anywhere. The only building Peter went near would be the temple. And whenever any of the early church, whenever the apostles and any of the missionaries that you read about in the book of Acts, whenever they went into a town, they always went to the synagogue first. It even mentions that, which blows my mind. So many theological Christians, pastors especially, because they learned all the wrong stuff in seminary. But if you just read what it says in the Bible, you already know that what they're teaching you is not correct. And they try to take, to this day, there's very few Bible colleges and seminaries that teach anything about the Jewish roots of our faith. Very few. As a matter of fact, they go just the opposite. They take it away. And it even mentions multiple times in the New Testament, especially about Paul, when he would go into a city, he went to the synagogue. And in Jerusalem, at the time, right after Jesus died, to a certain point in Jerusalem, the Jews that weren't following Jesus and the Romans actually looked at the Way, and that's what it was called. It's in the book of Acts. The church was called the Way because Jesus said, I am the Way. That's why people called it the Way, because Jesus said, He is the Way, the truth, and the life. So that's why it was called the Way. Well, they just looked at the Way as another sect of Judaism. That's the way the early church was looked at. It wasn't looked at as some other kind of a thing. It was looked at as part of Judaism, which is what God designed. If you read the book of Ephesians, I think chapter 2, you'll see that God talks about the one new man. 90% of preachers get that whole chapter wrong. They take things out of context, and it really boils my blood. That chapter is about Jews and Gentiles coming together through Jesus Christ, through Yeshua. He's the Savior for both of us. He has brought us together as one new man. That chapter in Ephesians has nothing to do with being born again. Nothing. Yes. Say it loud. Well, you're supposed to, because Jesus created everything. So yeah, he had and has all power. Even Satan tempting Jesus in the wilderness. Yeah, he created the I forget what book, God created the waster. He created Satan. He was one of his angels. So, well, it's okay. I can handle questions. But it's mind-boggling to everybody why the king of the universe would come down as a baby and put up with everything he put up with. He was beaten, he was bruised. But that's what God had to do in order to reconcile us back to him after the Garden of Eden. After sin, God, there has to be a sacrifice. Before Jesus, they sacrificed animals. But with Jesus, God did away with animal sacrifice because Jesus became the one and only forever sacrifice for all of us. And it's amazing. We don't deserve that. Not at all. The Son of God decided, that's all right, but he decided to come down and there's even a scripture that says it was God's desire to bruise his Son. It was his desire to see his Son murdered, because that's the only way he speaks to us. We're one of the few churches around that still believes this. Yeah, oh yeah. Yep. There's lots of folks in here that had visitations as children. back to the regularly scheduled program. So the first century church that we're going to look at real close this morning had little in common with church today. In the year 2000, things started to change, though. Basically, God's been restoring things. And in the year 2000, we started to see some things that we hadn't seen since the first church. Prophets were starting to release words back into the church about the kingdom. Like Cindy Jacobs, in the year 2000, she said, "The church has now entered a second reformation." Chuck Pierce called it a leadership revolution. C. Peter Wagner said, "We're in the midst of a bigger change than the Protestant Reformation." And he also said in the year 2001, the church entered a second apostolic age. You'll hear it referenced in places that what at least charismatic Christians like us believe, it's been called the New Apostolic Reformation. And it really, like I talked about before, it's nothing new. God's just getting us back to the first century church, the one He designed. He didn't design this one. He didn't design the, you know, First Baptist Church, the Second Baptist Church, the Third Baptist Church, and all that kind of stuff. As we'll see, His design, as written in the book of Acts and some other places in the New Testament, and also I have some extra biblical information from people who actually were there. But the early church, well, let me put it this way. When God started everything on the day of Pentecost 2,000 years ago, when the Holy Spirit fell, when God started everything, when that all happened, the church was born. It came to life. Jesus said the kingdom of God is at hand, and it was, because that early church did everything Jesus did, everything. They healed the sick. They raised the dead. It's all through the New Testament. So He brought it to life, but then, as we'll see, around the year 325, it started to die. But starting, people like to give Martin Luther too much credit, but Luther nailed his problems with the Catholic Church on the door of the church at Wittenberg in 1517, I believe. He gets credit for kind of like starting the Protestant Reformation, but it actually goes way back to the 1200s with people like John Wycliffe and John Huss and a few other people who were burned at the stake because they, Wycliffe was burned at the stake because he dared to print the Bible in English so that everybody can read it. Because at that time, the Bible was in Latin and only the priests had that training. Nobody else was allowed to get that training. There was only one person in the church. Wherever that church was, mostly we're talking about Europe at that time, wherever that church was, only the priests could read the Bible. And there were so few Bibles, too, before the Gutenberg printing press, that there were churches that actually left the one Bible that was in the whole area on the podium in the church, chained to the podium, because they didn't want anybody to steal it, because somebody would steal it. When you only have one of something, it's very valuable. So if they could steal that Bible, that may be the only Bible around within 25 miles or more, it's very valuable. So they would actually, there's reports of that, of Bibles being chained to the altar and everything so that nobody could steal it. And plus, it's in Latin, and very few people knew Latin back then. Very few people know Latin today. But we have all these different Bibles today. Well, it's the same Bible. Translations. English. We've got Bible translations. I had the hippie Bible in the 70s. I was talking about that with somebody. If you were there, the Bible was actually called The Way. It was the hippie Bible. It had pictures of hippies all through it and everything. It came out of the Jesus movement. That was my first Bible. That was the Bible my parents gave me when I was a child. I'll never forget that Bible. It was the Living Translation. It was more of a paraphrase than a translation, so it wasn't word for word. A translation is generally trying to be word for word, but there's a lot of other ones that are more of a paraphrase. They kind of take the Hebrew and the Greek and they kind of make it close as they can to English, but not trying to be word for word. And there's good things in, you know, about all of those. But if you're really studying and you want to see what's really there, make sure you have a translation and not just a paraphrase. A paraphrase is nice. It gives you more meaning and everything. But I wouldn't bet my life on a paraphrase, in other words. So in 325, the church started to die. So for about 1,000 years, the church was dead. Historians call much of that period the Dark Ages, but they call it the Dark Ages for a different reason. They call it the Dark Ages because there was no science in their mind. There was no literature. They didn't find all the early classical writings and everything from the Greeks and the Romans until around 1300, 1400, 1500, maybe a little bit before that. So that was kind of the Dark Ages. But in reality, it was the Dark Ages because the church was dead. It was dead. The Bible says there has always been a believing remnant on the earth, and that's true. I can give you stories, and I have in other sermon series, and I will again at some point, but I can give you stories about all those years from the year 500 to the year 1500. I can give you tons of stories of Spirit-filled Christians all over the world doing stuff, crazy stuff, miracles, like St. Patrick. St. Patrick just wasn't a guy that liked the color green, you know, and liked living in Ireland and was always looking for four-leaf clovers. You know, it said, the legend is that St. Patrick got all the snakes out of Ireland. Well, in the first place, there were no snakes in Ireland. You can look it up. There weren't any. It's an island. It's hard for snakes to get to an island. Just saying. But the legend came about because he actually kicked all the demons out of Ireland. And biblically, snakes represent demons. So there's all kinds of stuff like that. But overall, I'm talking about the overarching, overall church at the time, dead as a doornail. Doorknob, doornail, whatever that is. But God's been breathing life back into the church. He's resurrecting something that's dead, and he started resurrecting it 500, 600, 700 years ago. And he's taking his time because as humans, we're not real good with abrupt change. We're not real good with change anyway, but when there's a damn change like that, we are not good with that whatsoever, and God knows it. So he's been taking his time. But that resurrection is way on us now.
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11: 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Who is he? He's the creator of heaven.

0: good news. He's the heart healer, the hope dealer. He's glory and he's light. He's the miracle maker, the bondage breaker. He's resurrection might. He's the chain smasher, the demon thrasher. He's the King of Kings. He's the death defeater, the life completer. He's your everything. Can you say, Jesus, you're my friend?
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0: Hello and welcome to the Come Alive broadcast. This is your host, Mary Beth Jackson. Thank you for joining me. We are in the book of Ephesians. Paul is addressing the church at Ephesus, and one of the things that he says he is grateful for, and he has a prayer for this church in chapter 1, verse 15. For this reason, ever since I heard about your faith in the Lord Jesus, your love for all God's people, I have not stopped giving thanks for you, remembering you in my prayers. I keep asking that the God of our Lord Jesus Christ, the glorious Father, may give you the spirit of wisdom and revelation so that you may know him better. I pray that the eyes of your heart may be enlightened in order that you may know the hope to which he has called you, the riches of his glorious inheritance in his holy people, and his incomparably great power for us who believe. That power is the same as the mighty strength he exerted when he raised Christ from the dead and seated him at the right hand in the heavenly realms, far above all rule, authority, power, dominion, and every name that is invoked, not only in this present age, but also in the one to come. And God placed all things under his feet and appointed him to be head over everything for the church, which is his body, the fullness of him who fills everything in every way. This week, we're going to look at chapter 2 and understand what happens when you put your faith in Jesus Christ. Paul tells the church here that they can expect as now believers in Jesus Christ. So, Father, I pray exactly as Paul did, that the eyes of our understanding would be enlightened, that we know the truth, that we walk in the truth, that we walk in the light as you are in the light, that we have fellowship one with another, and that we thank you, Lord, that the blood of Jesus cleanses us from our sin. Thank you for ears to hear today and hearts to obey your word. In Jesus' name, amen. Let's go into God's word. Ephesians chapter 2. As for you, you were dead in your transgressions and sins, in which you used to live when you followed the ways of this world and of the ruler of the kingdom of the air, the spirit who is now at work in those who are disobedient. All of us also lived among them at one time, gratifying the cravings of our flesh and following its desires and thoughts. Like the rest, we were by nature deserving of wrath. But because of his great love for us, God, who is rich in mercy, made us alive with Christ even when we were dead in our transgressions. It is by grace you have been saved. And God raised us up with Christ and seated us with him in the heavenly realms in Christ Jesus, in order that in the coming ages he might show the incomparable riches of his grace expressed in his kindness to us in Christ Jesus. For it is by grace you have been saved through faith. And this is not from yourselves. It is the gift of God, not by works, so that no one can boast. For we are God's handiwork, created in Christ Jesus to do good works, which God prepared in advance for us to do. Therefore, remember that formerly you were Gentiles by birth and called uncircumcised by those who call themselves the circumcision, which is done in the body by human hands. Remember that at that time you were separate from Christ, excluded from citizenship in Israel, and foreigners to the covenants of the promise, without hope and without God in the world. But now in Christ Jesus, you who were once far away have been brought near by the blood of Christ. For he himself is our peace, who has made the two groups one, and has destroyed the barrier, the dividing wall of hostility, by setting aside in his flesh the law with its commands and regulations. His purpose was to create in himself one new humanity out of the two, thus making peace, and in one body to reconcile both of them to God through the cross, by which he put to death their hostility. He came and preached peace to you who were far away, and peace to those who are near. For through him, we both have access to the Father by one Spirit. Consequently, you are no longer foreigners and strangers, but fellow citizens with God's people and also members of his household, built on the foundation of the apostles and prophets, with Christ Jesus himself as the chief cornerstone. In him, the whole building is joined together and rises to become a holy temple in the Lord. And in him, you too are being built together to become a dwelling in which God lives by his Spirit. Paul is quick to remind the Ephesians of where they came from, remembering that you used to be like the world. You used to gratify the flesh and do the worldly things. But he says, you're no longer like that because now you are, as it says in 2 Corinthians 5:17, that we are new creations in Christ Jesus. The old is passed away. Behold, all things are become new, and that God's made us alive because we were dead in our sin. And that when we received Jesus, our spirit man came alive. That's how I got the name of the Come Alive broadcast, is because when God breathes on you, when you receive what God has done for you, your spirit man comes to life and you are now a living, breathing being, and that you don't want that way anymore. He says that was the way you used to be. But now he says in verse 6 that God raised us up with Christ and we're seated with him in heavenly places. We have the eyes of Jesus Christ and we can see in that realm that Jesus is in because he says we are seated with him in heavenly places. And again, he reminds them, it is by grace you have been saved through faith. It's not of yourself. We cannot do this thing. In fact, the scriptures tell us we cannot come unless the Holy Spirit even draws us to himself. Paul continues to remind them, this is where you were, but this is who you are now. And you have a different father. God is your father. The devil is no longer your father. That you are in the kingdom of light and not darkness. That we are now seeing things differently because we are part of the family of God and that we have been reconciled through Jesus Christ. And I love this because he says, you know, there was hostility between the Jews and the Gentiles, that Jesus came to break down all those walls of hostility. And I don't know about you, but there can be hostility in the workplace, in the marketplace, even in your home, even in the streets. We see out there on the internet, in forums, that there is hostility and that the devil loves to bring division. But Jesus said he came to unify, to bring unity in Christ, that he was breaking down the barriers, pulling down the walls. And so my prayer today is that you would understand that Jesus is come to bring unity, to bring peace, to bring hope. And this is what this chapter, Paul is reminding the Ephesians that this is who you are now. And we bring the peace. We bring the hope. We bring those things because in him we live, we move, we have our being. And we can bring those things into every situation, break down these barriers that have been built up over time. Many times people don't even remember what it was that they're fighting about. But the scriptures does tell us in 2 Corinthians chapter 10, it tells us that we do not fight with flesh and blood, but against principalities and powers. It's the devil who's come to rob, kill, and destroy. He tells us in John 10:10, but Jesus came to give us life and life abundant. Once we begin to understand who we are, that when we receive Jesus Christ, that these things are made available to us, that we don't have to live a life in poverty. We don't have to live a life being separated from God, that Jesus has joined us and made us joint heirs with him to the Father, that we can call out to God. He is our Abba, Father, Daddy God, that we can call out to him like that. And that if you don't know Jesus, you can invite him in your life. You can believe in him. He says it's a confession of our faith, that we have faith, that we are saved by grace through faith in the Lord Jesus Christ. Today, consider stopping for a moment and thinking about what these words say, that God invites you into a relationship with his son through Jesus Christ, because we will all stand before God one day. And the truth of the matter is that the scripture tells us that there is not many ways to God, that there is only one name by which we can be saved, and that's the name Jesus Christ. So today he is saying, salvation is available to you through his grace, faith in him. And if you believe in your heart that God sent Jesus in the flesh, he raised him from the dead, the Holy Spirit raised Jesus Christ from the dead, and that you confess that with your mouth, the scripture says you will be saved. Now, let's be clear that believing is more than just speaking out a formula of words. It is repenting, renouncing our own way, repenting and saying, God, I'm sorry for my sin that put you on the cross. I renounce every false idol and I turn my life over to you and I choose you, that I believe you are the only way to God. He says he makes you to be a son and an heir. John 1:12 says, but as many as received him, to them he gave the power to become the sons of God. There's power in his word when you believe in him, to live this life on the earth, to be able to go and tell others about him, and that we will populate heaven. We plunder hell and populate heaven. I didn't get that on my own. I came from my pastor, and I love it. And I love that I have a pastor, and you too need a pastor. You need to find a church. Contact this radio station. They have contacts all over the world. You need the word of God. Paul was reassuring them and reminding them of their position in Christ, that the truth is what sets us free. And today he says that he has plans for you. I love what Paul says in Ephesians 2:10. We are God's workmanship, created in Christ Jesus. That literally means that you are his poem. You are his masterpiece, that God has put you and fashioned you, it says, and formed you in your mother's womb, fearfully, wonderfully made in Psalm 139. He says in the beginning, in Genesis, he says that he created us male and female. He created us in the image of God for his plan and his purpose. Don't let anybody divide what God has brought together. And don't let the enemy divide your family. Don't let him divide your marriage. Don't let him divide your children from you. But he's called us to live at peace, peace with God and with mankind. And today he calls us to come alive in Jesus' name. I'd like to close with this poem named Fences. I don't like these walls. They must come down. Let you in, let you out. I see the change in my mind. Give me grace and help me to find what I need to take the step to clear the things in the way. What must go and what must stay? Have I trusted in these walls to keep me safe after all? What will it look like in the process? What if my life looks a mess? I can see on the other side how nice it would be without the walls trying to hide. They've been there for so long. Will they notice when they're gone? Will people keep their boundaries? After all, it's protecting me. Or is it? Or is it really? Or is it keeping out all the beauty you want to let in? Well, of course things will need a well, of course things will need a trim, and there will be work to keep it clear, but it will be worth it for the view. No more obstruction or silly props. Oh, the things we've used to keep the wall up. Oh, the things we've used to keep these walls up. How we have exhausted ourselves to try and maintain it. The cost of keeping and trying to sustain it. It may keep others out, but in the end, it has actually kept others from coming in. The wall does not welcome, nor cheer or guide. It is only a false sense of security that allows us to hide. So down with the walls. Every mountain, move. We're breaking down pride and false humility too. There is not room for walls in this journey of peace. Jesus broke down the wall of partition that separated us. We are made his family through his blood. Let us work together and share his love. Let's remove the walls that separate us and build his kingdom, one of honor, humility, holiness, and trust, not in ourselves, but in the one who is trustworthy. May it all be done to give Jesus the glory.
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2: Thank you for joining me once again. I'm Scott Repert. This is God is in the Music. Great to have you along this week as we continue our series on Fostering Healing. And we're going to do another number one song. And ironically, just like last week, it's from 1992, from April of that year. This is Amy Grant, and this is Ask Me, the message, Fostering Healing, coming up in

Some of you know Tammy Hoffman from, what's that other church? Salvation House, okay? She posted on her Facebook page something that fits perfectly right here. It said, "Notice who you are with when you feel like the best version of yourself." You want to feel good about the people you let into your life concerning your healing. You don't want anybody dragging you backwards. You don't want anybody speaking against what you're seeking. A perfect example here in our church is we always use Carolyn Cooper as the, you know, example. She spoke the same phrase basically every day after she found out she had an infirmity. Okay, and guess what? She ain't got the infirmity now. So that's what you've got to do. You've got to keep with it no matter what. Number four, get in touch with Jesus. Mark 5, 24 through 34. "And Jesus went with him, and much people followed him and thronged him. And a certain woman, which had an issue of blood 12 years, and had suffered many things of many physicians, and had spent all that she had, and was nothing bettered, but rather grew worse. And when she heard of Jesus, came in the press behind and touched his garment. For she said, 'If I may touch his clothes.'" Now that's faith right there, okay? She don't even need the man. Just give me the clothes, okay? "If I may touch his clothes, I shall be whole." And straight away the fountain of her blood was dried up, and she felt in her body that she was healed of that plague. And Jesus, immediately knowing in himself that virtue had gone out of him, turned about him in the press and said, "Who touched my clothes?" And his disciples said unto him, "Thou seest the multitude thronging thee, and sayest thou, 'Who touched me?'" And he looked around about to see her that had done this thing. But the woman, fearing and trembling, knowing what was done in her, came and fell down before him and told him all the truth. And he said unto her, "Daughter, thy faith hath made thee whole. Go in peace and be whole of the plague." I got a news bulletin here, okay? We need to learn something right here in this passage of Scripture that we've possibly never, ever put together, okay? Something that we ourselves should do every time that we are seeking a healing, okay? She should have gone to Jesus first. What does it say? That she suffered many things of many physicians for many years. Go to Jesus first, then go to the doctors, okay? Let's say God provided a healing miracle through Jesus, okay? No need for a doctor, no need to spend money, no need for office visits and hospitals, no need for all those calls from CVS like every 3 days saying, "Your prescription's ready." You want to say here, "I got three prescriptions that begin with the same three letters." That for CVS's automated thing, that's just a pain right there. The prescription's beginning with M-E-T. "I got three of them. Which one am I getting?" You know, but anyway, that's my little editorial there. And when Jesus touches you, you know what you've got? A testimony. You've got a testimony. Your faith leads to healing. Your healing leads to your testimony. Your testimony leads to building up others in their faith. And the building of their faith leads to their healing. And what happens? God gets the glory. Okay, that's the ultimate thing right there. And what else happens when you receive a healing touch from Jesus? It's found in verse 34. "Thy faith hath made thee whole." You just don't get a healing, you get made whole. Okay? Here's a little story here for you. I know a person. Okay? In the Bible, that would be like a certain person. You know, when the Bible says certain person, that's a real person. Okay? So I knew this certain person
that I want to say somehow they lost all the skin on the bottom of their feet. And it was really painful. They would walk around like really tiptoeing, and just it was painful for other people to watch them walk, okay? Because they're just like, and they were praying, and all of a sudden, the person got healed. So there's the healing right there. But then, a couple days later, their feet were made whole. The skin became brand new. It wasn't the rash or the burn or whatever it was. They got new skin on their feet. That's the difference between healing and being made whole. And another thing about going to God in prayer first, He can lead you to the right doctor. Okay? And then anoint that doctor and give him or her wisdom on how to treat you. Okay, that's what, when you go to God first with your need of healing, you get all kinds of stuff. And now, here's the latest addition to this message as I worked on it this morning. There's an old pastor, I'm sure he's long since gone to glory. He was at the Corinth United Pentecostal Church, and I visited there one night, and he wanted to watch the Steelers in between church services. Like, he did the Sunday morning service, he wanted to watch the Steelers. No, he wasn't allowed to watch the Steelers, okay? He had to revise his sermon for that night. And here's what he said. He goes, whenever I have to revise a sermon, it means that there's somebody in the house of that service that needs to hear what the revision was. So this was not in my original notes, so it's the late addition to the message. Daniel 10, 2 through 5, 12 through 13. In those days, I, Daniel, gave myself up to grief, which means he fasted, for 3 full weeks. I had no pleasing food, no meat or wine came into my mouth, and I put no oil on my body till 3 full weeks were ended. And on the 24th day of the first month, I was beside the great river. And lifting up my eyes, I saw the form of a man clothed in a linen robe, and round him there was a band of gold, of the best gold. And he said to me, have no fear, Daniel, for from the first day when you gave your heart to getting wisdom and making yourself poor, fasting, in the spirit before your God, your words have come to his ears, and I have come because of your words. But the angel of the kingdom of Persia put himself against me for 21 days. But Michael, one of the chief angels, came to my help. And when I came, he was still there with the angel of the kings of Persia. The bottom line, there were 21 days where the answer didn't come. The answer was actually sent out the first day. First day, but there was a battle in the heavenlies between the prince of Persia and Michael. They were fighting, duking it out, you know. Bottom line here, Satan does not want you healed. He has come to kill your body, steal your happiness, and destroy your health. You might not receive a microwave healing. Okay, it's a microwave society. You know, you want that TV dinner in 5 minutes. Okay, it may take 21 days or more, but that doesn't mean that God hasn't promised you your healing. And let me throw a nugget in here that I always mention when I talk about healing, because I saw a prime example of it. If you've been waiting and waiting on your healing, maybe you've even got a direct word from God about your healing. Just remember two things. God's timing
is perfect. It's going to arrive when you can handle it, when you most need it. And there could be someone that might not even be in your life yet that needs to see your healing to build up their faith for their healing.

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So here is the good news, my friends. The good news. There is, therefore, now no condemnation, no punishment, no curse for all those who are in Christ Jesus. All your fears have been taken away. Instead, hope has been given. Because God, out of His great love, redeemed us on the cross. So now, my friends, no power of hell and no scheme of man

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